0: processed in other countries. So Carney is offering new money to help companies step up domestic production.
1: Reliance on foreign markets means that every global shock, foreign conflict, a drought, tariffs, shows up directly at grocery stores across this country.
0: As well, there's funding to build greenhouses so fruits and vegetables can be grown here year-round. Marina von Stackelberg, CBC News, Ottawa.
2: Meantime, the Prime Minister says Canada agreed to delay the opening of a new international crossing between Windsor and Detroit at the request of the U.S. The Gordie Howe Bridge was supposed to open tomorrow. Carney was asked if the delay had anything to do with ongoing trade talks with Washington.
1: This is not a big drama. You take time to get things right. It's a major binational project, and we want to launch it. There are separate discussions related to CUSMA and our trade side, which are ongoing. I would distinguish the two.
2: Earlier this year, Trump threatened to block the opening until Canada provided unspecified concessions. A 19-year-old is set to face first-degree murder charges in the shooting death of a Toronto police officer this morning. It happened as a tactical unit was serving a warrant in connection with multiple shootings across Toronto, including one near the U.S. consulate. A second suspect is still at large. Philip Leshanuk has more.
3: A police motorcycle unit escorts the motorcade, taking Constable Mark Benizzato's remains. A line of officers salute. Ontario Special Investigations Unit spokesperson Monica Udo says Benizzato was entering a fourth-floor apartment.
4: The man discharged his firearm at one of the officers. The officer fell. And then a second officer discharged his firearm multiple times at the man.
3: A 19-year-old suspect is in critical condition. Toronto Police Chief Myron Demkew says the 43-year-old officer was part of an operation investigating recent shootings,
5: including a shooting at the United States Consulate.
3: American Ambassador Pete Hoekstra confirmed the investigation involved the U.S.
6: It's an example of the close cooperation that we have in law enforcement.
3: Last month, U.S. authorities extradited an Iraqi man arrested in Turkey to New York City. He faces terrorism charges for plotting the March attack, among others. Philip Leshanuk, CBC News, Toronto.
2: U.S. President Donald Trump claims his country will be signing a deal with Iran as soon as this weekend. He says the agreement will include guarantees that Iran will not have a nuclear weapon.
7: They will not only not have, they will not purchase, develop in any way, any shape, in any way, shape, or form, a nuclear weapon.
2: Trump made the announcement not long after he called off plans to strike Iran tonight. Now he says Vice President J.D. Vance could be traveling to Europe to sign the agreement. Iran state media has quoted Iranian officials who say the deal with the U.S. has not yet been finalized. There's less than a day until the kickoff for the first ever World Cup match on Canadian soil. At a press conference this evening, head coach Jesse Marsh confirmed team captain Alfonso Davies will not be playing in the first game due to an injury. But he adds that Davies is recovering quickly. Canada takes on Bosnia and Herzegovina tomorrow afternoon in Toronto. That is your World This Hour. For news anytime, visit our website, cbcnews.ca. For CBC News, I'm Kaz Bovan.
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1: From CBC News, The World This Hour, I'm Kaz Bovin. Prime Minister Mark Carney has unveiled his government's national food security strategy.
2: Despite our vast agricultural strengths, we continue to face higher grocery costs than we should.
1: Carney was speaking at the Ontario Food Terminal in Toronto. He says the new four-part plan will lower food costs and ensure food security for all Canadians.
2: First is to increase grocery store competition, create more choice for Canadians. Second, process more food in Canada. Third, grow more fruits and vegetables all year round in Canada. And finally, lower prices by removing expensive regulatory barriers so farmers and producers can put more Canadian food on our shelves more easily.
1: Carney says the strategy will cost $3.2 billion over the course of a decade and will ensure Canada has more affordable, sustainable, and resilient food supply. It includes plans to expand and create more Canadian food terminals by 2028. Ontario's police watchdog is investigating after a Toronto police officer was shot dead this morning. Constable Mark Pinizzotto was part of a team serving a warrant as part of an investigation into multiple shootings across the city, including one near the U.S. consulate. Police says the officer was struck when a suspect opened fire. One suspect, 19-year-old Nicholas Bennett, was taken to hospital after being shot by police. He will be charged with first-degree murder. Another suspect, 19-year-old Zara Jabi, is still at large. Iran is pouring cold water on U.S. President Donald Trump's latest claims about a potential deal to end the war. Trump says it could be signed as early as this weekend, but the Iranian Foreign Ministry calls it nothing but speculation. Nick Harper has more from Washington.
3: Most importantly, we have a deal that Iran will never have a nuclear weapon. So it's a big, very big thing.
4: Donald Trump speaking in the Oval Office just hours after writing on social media he had cancelled the scheduled strikes and bombings against Iran. He told reporters Iran's supreme leader had agreed to the deal without elaborating on what's been agreed.
3: The strait will officially open as soon as we sign, which could be soon, very soon, maybe over the weekend, in Europe.
4: Vice President J.D. Vance would travel to the potential signing, with President Trump remaining at the White House to celebrate his 80th birthday, watching mixed martial arts. Trump has claimed on dozens of previous occasions that a deal with Iran is close. Nick Harper for CBC News, Washington.
1: Earlier today, Mexico beat South Africa 2-0, kicking off this year's FIFA World Cup. More than 100 matches will be played over the coming weeks in stadiums across Canada, the U.S., and Mexico. And in Mexico City today, it wasn't just fans who flooded the streets. CBC's Jorge Barrera explains.
5: Vanessa Gámez has been searching for her 20-year-old daughter since she vanished last August.
6: We need that the world see, because we are suffering in this crisis of disappearance and violence.
5: She was one of hundreds of mothers and families of the disappeared who joined protest marches today as the 2026 World Cup opened in Mexico City. The city deployed over 1,700 officers and set up a security cordon, creating an about 1.5-kilometer buffer around Mexico City Stadium. A national teachers' union also joined the march after setting up camp in Mexico's historic center near the World Cup fan zone. The union is calling for pension reform and more pay. The city set up layers of steel barriers around the area to control access and keep all protesters out. Jorge Barrera, CBC News, Mexico City.
1: And there's less than a day until the kickoff for the first ever World Cup match on Canadian soil. And at a press conference this evening, head coach Jesse Marsh confirmed Canada's team captain, Alphonso Davies, will not be playing in that first game due to an injury. But he adds Davies is recovering quickly. Canada's team will take on Bosnia and Herzegovina tomorrow afternoon in Toronto. That's your World This Hour for CBC News. I'm Kaz Boivin.
7: You It can be a bed and breakfast, can be a vacation rental, can be a cottage rental, can be an Airbnb home. And really, an Airbnb home is really just a short-term rental. Airbnb, everyone's making it into a verb and a noun. It just is a listing site, you know, just like Booking.com is, a VRBO is, Expedia. Those are listing sites, and Airbnb is just a listing site. So don't get caught up thinking that that's the end all and be all of running a short-term rental, which is STR. And I have two experts with me today that are going to be discussing how to get more direct reservations for your short-term rental. I want to welcome Yvonne Haling from the UK. Hello, how are you?
8: Hi, Maria. I'm great, thanks. Thanks for having me on the show.
7: My pleasure. And Damien Sheridan, welcome again. So nice to have you on the show again. So let's just talk about what's going on right now before we get into the nuts and bolts of getting more direct reservations and alternate business models that you're going to be talking about, Yvonne. Can you just tell me what's going on in your neck of the woods? Go right ahead and let's lay it low and dirty. What's going on? I'll tell you what's going on with me. Do you want to start, Yvonne?
8: Sure. Thanks, Maria. Well, people are suffering, right? People are suffering. Some people are in a very bad financial state. They have not prepared for it. You know, things have come on too quickly for them. They can't they can't do anything else because they're stuck in the mindset of running the B&B.
7: Yes.
8: There's a lot of pain out there right now, an awful lot of pain. I've been doing my best to soothe the pain a little bit and to give encouragement in my groups. It's tough out there. There's no doubt about it. It's tough.
7: Yes, it is. Yes, it is. And Damien, how about yourself? Thank you, Yvonne.
9: Yeah, it's pretty dire. To say this is unprecedented, is a huge understatement. Nobody could have prepared for this, you know. And I think even had anyone had an insight that, you know, something like this could have happened potentially. Well, maybe some big names had predicted a few years ago, but it's staggering how quickly this has happened. And yeah, there's a lot of people in a dire financial situation, and I work with quite a few. And sadly, I don't think they're going to see it out over the next few months. So, trying to help them, you know, look proactively at other ways just to try and get through this. But it's no doubt.
7: And we were talking about the arbitraging that people were doing, right, through Airbnb, where they would actually go to someone's home and rent it under their name, sign a lease, and they took on a number of properties. And now what are they going to do? Like, do you know any people that are doing this at all, both of you? Does anybody have anyone in your circle that's doing this?
9: No, not really. I mean, I see the shift a lot of people are trying to get into all of a sudden is the longer stays, you know, just
7: yes.
9: to try and
7: yes.
9: into 30-day plus stays. I mean, that's a lot easier said than done, though.
7: Yes, you? I know.
9: They're
7: yeah.
9: making a big play towards that. But it's, extremely difficult to do on your own. Excuse me, I've got a mosquito here. It's who knows how this is even going to go over the next few months. I think we just have to try and protect ourselves, protect what we've got. And, during this downtime, especially when we've got no guests, you know, mm-hmm. the majority of us have no guests unless you are accommodating key workers. There's a lot of other things you can be doing behind the scenes just to be there for when guests start coming back.
7: Good. That's excellent. I know both of you are proactive with your members that you're servicing. And myself, I'm servicing both long and short-term rental owners. So I'm suggesting, and that's why I have these shows on, for people to become educated. I think take this time to become educated. You know, you have nothing to do all day. You might as well listen to webinars or shows like on Facebook, or and you can see me on my YouTube channel, Real Estate Media News Network. You can go there. I mean, I'm really speaking to people who are down in the trenches like yourself that are actually doing it, have lived it. You're not trying to sell programs. If you do, that's okay. That's part of it. But because you're helping people, big difference than saying, rah, rah, you'll make your million bucks, which is what people used to say about Airbnb. Yeah, I have have 150 properties, you know, I'm making so much money. Okay, let's see what you're doing right now in times of trouble, right? Myself, I have always been the property manager of my own properties, and I did that for a reason. I wanted to be able to control it and be able to turn on a dime if I wanted to turn into a short-term rental, long-term rental. You can't do that with property managers, and I deal directly with the people myself. I have my staff in my office, you know, that and the people who go out, but these are all, they're not staff as much as they are all contractors. So they're doing all this work from their home, you know, unless I have to go and get someone to mow the lawn or something. But I have a good team. It's my dream team that I have. I don't know, do you have your dream team in place, the two of you at all? Do you? Okay, can you tell us what your dream team, Yvonne? Yes.
8: Well, I'm a bit like you, Maria. My workers, the people who work with me, I don't like to think of them as workers. I like to think of them as my team. And I work with a number of people, associates alongside me. And I also have a remote team who work out of Asia. So I love to do that. I love to give people jobs to do and make sure that they can support their families too. Yes. My ethos is around collaboration. And I do have my dream team. Yeah.
7: Mm-hmm. Fantastic. How about yourself, Damien?
9: Yeah, well, on a slight tangent, I ran a conference. I think I've spoken to you about this in February. Yeah. And I spent quite a long time thinking about the speakers and the contributors who were going to be involved in that, including Yvonne here. Yeah. And I really felt at the end of that kind of procurement phase, when I'd got all our main speakers for the day, there was 11 plus panelists. They were my dream team today.
7: Yes.
9: They were people who are real advocates for the Book Direct movement and have got so much education to give. And I learned so much from the day itself as well, away from SEO, where my trade lies. And that was my dream team. And I'm really glad that most of them are on board as well for September. So, just people who've got really valuable insights to give about how to generate those new bookings that, you know, we're all going to have to shift towards.
7: Yeah, so let's take a moment. Myself, where I live now, as I said, and this is Marie Recruit All Things Real Estate, just in case someone's just coming on board now, and I have some wonderful guests. I have Yvonne Haling and also Darian Sheridan, and Yvonne's from the United Kingdom, and Damien, you're in Spain right now enjoying the hot weather.
9: Well, it's actually very mixed, the weather. You'd be surprised. It's been a lot of rain and clouds over the last

0: anything starts to come up. Like my garden is so ugly in the wintertime, but in the spring, summer, and fall, it's a paradise. I mean, you hear the birds. So I'm working on my chimes, fixing them up after me because I love to hear chimes while I go outside or from my bedroom. So it's been a fantastic time for me to build my business, actually, just like you do. You're building your business.
1: Spring is a great reminder, isn't it, of the circle of life, the rhythm of life. Yes. A great reminder that what looked dead was actually preparing for enormous growth. And I like to think of this period that we're in right now, where we've taken a pause and we've taken a step back, and we're all kind of resting.
0: Mm-hmm. Yes. Yeah,
1: preparing for the next phase of life. Mm-hmm. And this is an enormous opportunity for people in the industry to get skilled up, to learn new strategies, new ways of living, new ways of being with each other, and helping each other to survive and thrive. I think it's a marvelous opportunity.
0: Yes.
1: And what looks like something has died is actually necessary for the rebirth. As spring so beautifully reminds us of.
0: Yes, that's a good point. That's a good point. How about yourself, Damien? How do you feel about this?
2: Oh, I couldn't have put that much better.
0: She put it right on. One thing
2: I love about the spring itself is, and what I've noticed more this spring, I guess it's in light of a lockdown, I've never been aware of birds so much in my life. Hearing birds, I mean, it's incredible. It stops me in my tracks throughout the day. It's fabulous. So just I feel much more in tune with nature all of a sudden. And I guess that's no bad thing. We can all kind of stop, and we've all got our financial strains at the moment. Yes. Just take stock of the simpler things in life, and maybe just enjoy those a couple of times a day if possible.
0: Well, you know what? Enjoy the time that you have, that you can talk to people like yourself, because we say we don't have enough time to be able to have you on my show, which is fantastic, because you're probably too busy anyways otherwise, right? You're preparing for the season like I am, and learning. I mean, there's so many webinars, so many courses you can take for free that you could be sharpening all your skills. So I'm just going to ask Damien now. Damien, I know you do SEO for people. And of course, you're the owner of the Book Direct conference that's coming up in September. So can you tell me what advice you're giving people that are involved with you and what you see them? How can they get more direct bookings in the meantime?
2: Ooh, $64,000 question, Maria. I mean, there are dozens upon dozens of ways, and we're going to have a lot of people speaking about a lot of things that I don't know about, and that's why I have hosted this event, because I need to learn. SEO is the reason I started in this, and pushing forward in the Book Direct movement, hired searching and search engines like Google. But I mean, it's as much as most things work on an ongoing basis year in, year out, there are some things that change. And for example, I think we're going to be a lot more aware of our cleaning for the next, forever more after we come out of this. I think guests are going to have an expectation now of our hygiene and cleanliness levels in our properties.
0: Yes.
2: That they never did before. I think we've really got to try and prove that almost, and work on our past guests, those who have enjoyed their stays and know that our property, we take care of them and they are our team. But I think it's going to be difficult to prove that. And I think people do have perhaps a perception that hotels have a better standard of cleaning, mm-hmm. maybe mm-hmm. short-term rentals, which is I think probably unfounded. That's going to be tricky, but I think that's going to be really important for the next
0: point. Good point. Good point. Would have never thought about that, but it's true, Damien, because now if I'm going to show my long-term rentals to people, I say you have to wear a mask, you have to wear gloves, and you also have to keep your shoes outside. And I'm only going to take you if I know you're going to be very serious. So I try and do as much online, like going to my Facebook page and showing them and explaining to them what it is, and half of them, most of them won't even come. Because I've done all the the prep for them to see if they qualify and also if they're the right people for me. For instance, today there was someone who called me like yesterday.

0: today, they said they want to come and see one of my separate units, right? Which I feel quite comfortable renting out. So I said the price was a certain price, and she said she agreed and all of that. And then she called me this morning, and I always ask them to call me. Then I call them back, and I said, okay, I have to find out if I have someone available, and I wasn't able to until tomorrow. So I said, you know what? In the meantime, let's just see if want to go. So I asked her to go on my Facebook page, and we went through the photos together, and she looked at the unit she wanted. Listen to this. She looked at the unit she wanted, and she says, it's $1,000, right? I said, yes. That's why I told you yes. She said, well, I only can afford a $700. I said, well, then that's not for you. I said, see? She would have wasted my time. So I said, okay, I'll show you my $700 unit. She didn't want the $700 unit. She wanted to pay for a complete unit that cost me a lot of money, only the money she had in hand. So she's not going to bother again. But see how much I stopped wasting my time. I'll tell you how I see things changing too. And Yvonne, you'll have your chance in a minute. We all have so many ideas. Is that we're going to be taking videos of our properties. And when people want to say, I want to see it tomorrow, we're going to send them a video. Say, does this look like a place you want to live in? If you really do, then we'll take you there, because I'm sick and tired of wasting my time or even my manager's time going there, meeting people who have absolutely no desire, just want to waste your time, don't have the money, don't even know what they're getting into. So I just can't waste my time anymore. I think my time's worth $100 to $200 an hour. What am I doing showing you a property if you can't see it online? So that's where I see things are going to change. Now, whether or not Airbnb or the other agencies are going to take that into consideration, but you know, I don't know about you, but I've had my properties online with my videos for about 10 years now or more. When I first heard that was a way to do it, I have it on YouTube. It's been there for over 10 years, you know?
1: It's a massively underutilized way of marketing your property and free for the most part as well. And it's something that I advocate for all of my clients. You use YouTube or whatever. You want to use, but I mean, not just for tours, so people know exactly what they're getting, but for reviews as well. Something that people don't actually do is get their customers to send them reviews by video, because they come across as much more genuine and authentic when they do. Put them on your homepage or on your review page, so it's not just a list of reviews that could literally be from anyone and could quite well be
0: anybody else.
1: So video for everything. Get as much video, and it keeps people.
0: I love that. Good idea. Yvonne, I know you're running at the bit.
2: Well, I couldn't agree with you more about video. I mean, I had my property online on video 10 years ago, more than 10 years ago now. I teach my clients how to use video. I teach them how 13 different ways to use video in your business. But I think the biggest change is going to come because guests are going to demand more of owners. You say, Damien, they're going to want to be reassured about the cleaning. Mm-hmm. They're going to want to see things before they come, you know, before mm-hmm. they book. Mm-hmm. And I think it's going to require an enormous amount of stepping up by owners. There's been too much hiding out. There's been too much hiding behind your property and letting the property or trying to make the property sell for you when people really want to meet you. You have a business, unless you're a corporation with a brand and deep pockets.
0: Yeah.
2: Then, you know, you are the thing that they're buying. They're buying you and your personality and your energy. And if you're not there, then, you know, they're just going to go back to the OTAs. The other thing that I see in alignment with that, there's going to be a necessity for guests, for hosts to step up and put themselves front and center, which is where they should be anyway. As hubs for their local communities, because they, if you think about it, hosts are the bringers of new money into the community.
0: Yes.
2: It couldn't come any other way, right? And that position has almost been stolen from them by the OTA. They've been made to look anonymous on those big platforms because you can't do it any other way. But if they want to get more direct bookings, part of the direct booking philosophy, if you like, is to put yourself front and center as the hub of your community and to own it, to own that position, because you are the only person who can bring new money into the community via the tourists, via the visitors, via the rentals, via any kind of hospitality. It all depends on the host. And then when those guests come, they then go and spend in the community, right? Mm-hmm. But those individual businesses within the community can't attract those outside people by themselves. They need the host to do that. So hosts have to step up and own their value and take their place back where they should, where mm-hmm. they've always been, really, for thousands of years. Yep. They've always been, really. If you think of the, you know, the stagecoach.
0: Yes. Yeah.
2: Where people would stop off for the night on their way, you know, to rest the horses and then take off in the morning. You know, that place was the hub of the community. And that they need to take that power back and put themselves back there, which is where their rightful place. And that's going to demand that they step up and show themselves, put themselves on video as well, and take their places where they rightfully belong.
0: I like that, but I also see it on the other side that we have to understand who's coming to our homes also.
2: Yes.
0: You know, because what's been going on now with people renting, especially Airbnb properties, like I've been doing this for 20 years, Yvonne, as you know, you've seen, you know, on all the social media channels, for 20 years now. And I've never heard of people destroying properties like I am right now.
2: Wow.
0: Airbnb. It's terrible. Well, just read in the newspaper what's going on, right? And that can't be happening. I mean, what kind of people are you allowing into your home? Because it's all in the name of money. So I want to know who's coming. Like before when I started with Airbnb, they came to me over 10 years ago, just like booking.com.
2: And me.
0: Yeah, because I was they saw my name all over the place, right? So Airbnb came, and what they used to do, Damien, I'm sure you know about this, they used to, we could see the person's photograph before we invited them to our home. And then they stopped because they think that that's not the way to do it. So I used to call them up and say to them, you're putting me at risk. You don't care about me. This is my home. This is my money. I'm supposed to allow anybody, any Tom, Dick, and Harry to come into my home. I said, what you're doing is you're doing the opposite. You're not being fair to the owners, you know, and I still feel that way. I think we should see who's coming. We should see their photographs, and we should see reviews of who they are. Never mind them being hard on us. I always believe there's a yin and yang. I want both sides. I just don't want everyone to pick on the poor homeowner. And that includes not only the guests, but also the municipalities that you're living in. They have to show more respect for people, like you're saying, Yvonne, that are bringing money into the economy. If it wasn't for us, there'd be no money.
2: Exactly.
0: But treat us like we're underdogs or something like that. Stomach.
2: Yes.
0: It's in my stomach. They have no respect.
1: We could see this coming probably, you know, 5-6 years ago, where the OTAs were quite open about this. They said, we are going down the instant booking route, and this is how we're going to be changing all of our listings to be instant bookable within the next, you know, year or two. Yeah. You know, we want to follow the hotel model. And, you know, despite the fact that, you know, short-term rentals are very different, they are, in, you know, they're homes quite
0: often. Yes, I know that. Yeah.
1: Or rooms within a home or whatever, but there's no real acknowledgement of that. It's just get the business in.
2: Yeah, just get the money. Just get the money.
0: It's all about the money. It's all about the money. So I think we're going to have to relook that, or we as, like, you know, doing more of the direct booking. Because when I started, Damien, it was all direct bookings. I mean, I had my website. But nobody goes on my website anymore. Nobody even goes on my website anymore. They go through OTAs all the time, right?
2: Yeah, because the OTAs have done a great job of brainwashing the public into thinking that they've got the best deals when we all know that they don't.
0: Yes.
2: And that's what I'm saying. Hosts have to stand up for themselves, you know, and say no. And I think it will demand more of hosts. And in as much as, you know, they have to be really clear on who they're welcoming, who they want to welcome and why. And not like you just did with that girl, with that person.
0: Yes.
2: You say no, right? You're not getting $1,000 apartment for $700, right? You're not doing it. And that demands more confidence and more certainty and more self-assuredness by the host. And that's what I'm saying. They need to step up. Otherwise it's all gonna be back to where we were before.
0: The mess. But you know what? I mean, now I understand why these people are giving their homes away for little money. Because these people are arbitraging. So let's say they're paying you, okay, this is your, let's say your apartment, they're paying you $1,000 or whatever. Then they're sending, they're getting people to come in there. And so they push it right down to $25 a day or $40. Are you crazy? You know? I mean, so this is why this is happening. They've pushed the prices down. The rates that you can charge have been pushed down because of Airbnb. That's why, you know?
2: And they because everybody needs to look the same, right? Yeah. I mean, Airbnb did it to me as well. I listed with Airbnb. I never listed with Booking.com, but I tried Airbnb just to see. This is going back 8-9 years ago now. And you, there's no way to differentiate yourself on those platforms. And they kept telling me, you know, this is the price you should be charging. I'm like, what? You don't think for me what I charge, right? This is my business, not yours.
0: I know.
1: Well, I think alongside that, Yvonne, and that's a really valid point because smart pricing for me is an absolute joke.
0: I laugh at that, you know.
1: Having to follow algorithmic factors in order to rank high, to do certain things the way Airbnb or other OTAs demand you must do, you know, responding to inquiries, which you should do, but, you know, instantly or, having a certain score to become a super host.
2: It's the tail wagging the dog.
0: Yeah, it is.
1: There's so many things, and I've stayed with super hosts that they've had a disgraceful level.
0: I know that. It's
1: all wrong.
0: I laugh at the super host. I mean, I've been a super host a couple of times, and then they take it away. One person comes to my home, doesn't like something for whatever it is, then I lose my status. What is that going to? I've been in business 20 years. Do you really think that I don't have people who are going to complain about anything in the world? Because there's sometimes they should be in a hotel, not in my home. They don't even know, they don't understand what it is.
2: Contacting, making sure that you're attracting the right guests, and this is a. One of the pillars of a direct booking business.
0: Yes.
2: Of a direct bookings business is to know who you want to welcome and why. Because you need to be able to add value to that person in a way that nobody else can. And that comes from your heart. It doesn't come from your algorithms. It doesn't come from your super host ranking. It certainly doesn't come from your reviews. It comes from your heart, right? The first pillar is you have to know who you want to serve and be able, like you just did, be able to say no, you're not right for me, and be able to trust enough in yourself and your certainty and your own self-belief that my energy will attract the people that I want to serve because of who I am.
1: You're absolutely right. It's going to be tough that over the next 6 months, because guests will take advantage and we will be under significant pressure to accept deals.
2: And I go back to what I said earlier, that's why it's going to demand more of hosts. It's going to demand more of us.
0: Yes, that's right. And it demands more of us financially too. I mean, I hope everyone has a piggy bank that they've saved money, because I've been in business since 1982. I've gone up and down, seen everything. I've always had money in the bank. Because that's what's going to hold me up is, and right now I'm using the money in my bank to hold me up. Because if I think the business now, what's going on, is going to help me out, there's no way. You know, there's no way. Even whatever the government's going to give me, there's no way that's going to keep me going, you know, in the right place.
2: Absolutely. I keep saying to people, no one's going to save us. Nope. We have to save ourselves.
0: That's right. Yeah, for sure. So can you tell me what you're saying to some of your guests, what to do? Yvonne, what is the first thing they should be doing to get more bookings through, you know, getting more direct reservations?
2: Okay, in the normal course of events, in a normal market, you have to be really clear on who you want to welcome and why. And it's like a three-part thing, right? So it's where you live, where you're located, your physical location, what the guests are coming for, why are they coming to this area primarily, and what you love to talk about. And when you can match those three up together, you've got a winning combination that no one can touch. That's becoming a specialist or an expert in your field. So there's nobody else who can do this, right? There may be guests coming to the area for the same thing and going to another property. But if you match it with you, what you love to talk about, your passions, your interests, then nobody can take that away from you and nobody can compete with you.
0: Yes.
2: That's the first pillar. Okay. The second pillar is to have a really strong online presence that speaks to that market, mm-hmm. only to that market, and to turn away people who don't fit that profile. And you'll find, ironically, you'll find that that will do its own work for you. That will do its own work when you know who you want to welcome and your energy is directed towards those people. It's like your heart speaking to their heart, you know?
0: Mm-hmm.
2: And then that experience that you're giving people, you know, they can't get anywhere else.
0: Yes.
2: You've got that messaging and your branding and everything lines up, you know, with the stars and everything. you will be able to attract the people in ways that you can't imagine right now. And you've got to allow that magic to happen. You've got to have enough trust to allow that magic to happen. And it, you know, it might take a little while, but what if you elevate your consciousness and you elevate yourself and your self-worth to that level, whereas I'm only going to take these people, I'm going to leave everybody else to other people, mm-hmm. and they can whatever they want, because I'm doing what I'm doing and I know that this is valuable for a particular market, and you have to trust that. The next step is you must build a community of those people, mm-hmm. around your tech, if you like. And this is what we call a CRM system. If you don't have a database, mm-hmm. of your ideal guests, past, present and future, then you have nothing, because the reason that the OTAs have built a huge business is mainly because they control the database, and they won't give it to you, right? They won't give you the guest email address because, and they say that, oh, it's for guest security and it's for guest safety.
0: No.
2: Business, right? We all know here that it's not, right? No. It's because they control the database. When they've got a database so huge that they are selling all kinds of other things to that database.
0: That's right.
2: They're selling insurance, they're selling flights, they're selling car rental, you name it, right? Because when you've got a database, you can do that. And it's the same for hosts. And this is what I'm teaching people right now. If you've got a list of past guests, mm-hmm. let's sell them something else if you can't sell them rooms.
0: I love that. Good point.
2: Because you know, it's the database is your fundamental asset in your business.
0: Yes.
2: Without it, you've got nothing. You're building your house on sand. You're building your business on other people's platforms like Airbnb or Booking.com. Mm-hmm. That swept away in a heartbeat.
0: But as we see. Yes. Okay, so, I have a question. Sorry, I'm just going to interrupt you. So my question is, what do they do? Do they build their own websites? Have someone build it for them? So that's the first thing they need to do is build a website.
2: Yeah, I recommend that a website is built professionally. I would not build my own website, but I wouldn't build a car, but I want to know how to drive it.
0: Yes.
2: Right? I don't want to have to ask anybody how I drive my car, right? But I wouldn't build the car.
0: Mm-hmm. Okay.
2: So you need to have a website professionally built. It needs to be on, you know, professionally with all the compliance factors and properly configured for Google, mm-hmm. so that it can be found by Google, SEO and all the stuff that Damien does as well. It's really, really important to have all that.
0: Yes.
2: And also with keywords that you can't compete. You don't compete with Booking.com on those keywords. They're what we call a longer tailed keywords. Mm-hmm. You've got to have that. But you need to know how to control the thing. You need to know how to drive the website, because the website is a visual representation, a virtual representation of your property.
0: Mm-hmm. Yes.
2: So if somebody builds a lovely, beautiful website for you, and then you don't know how to make new pages, put up blog posts, add images, change images, add some little things to it, just as you would at your property, mm-hmm. right? Mm-hmm. You don't buy a property and then just do nothing. You buy a property and then you say, oh, I'd like to put some artwork on the wall over there. Oh, I think we'll change the decor in this room, you know? You do all that at your property, don't you?
0: Of course.
2: Your website is the same.
0: I love that.
2: continually changing it and updating it so that Google is continually, you know, the crawlers and the spiders are taking notice when you add a new blog, for example. Yeah. You know, you add new images, Google are noticing that. So you're keeping up to date. Otherwise, it'll look dead to Google.
0: Fantastic. Damien, now it's his turn now. Thank you, Yvonne. Now, Damien, that's your specialty. Do you build websites for people?
1: Yeah, I don't do it as much anymore, but yeah, I have a lot in the past. Yeah, and it's some. Whilst I would probably agree with Yvonne in terms of getting it professionally done, I think that, you know, depending on the time you have, WordPress would be my platform of choice. Yes. To recommend to someone. It is learnable. It is, you know, anyone can learn it, and I was self-taught. But you do need the time to do that. And, you know, as property managers, and those of us who have got, you know, who move into, you know, the scores of properties, you don't have time for SEO. You don't have time to, you know, to build a new site. You should have had one in the first place, mind you, if you've got that amount of properties. But, yes, it's absolutely essential. And, you know, even regardless of SEO and getting search engines to notice you, for anyone who does jump on your site and find your site, you've got to make it as appealing and trustworthy as possible. And I think that's the thing that, you know, you can have all the best SEO in the world. However, if someone finds your site and they kind of think, yeah, that's all great, but they don't convert, at the end of the day, you know, they go back to Booking or, you know, Airbnb or an OTA, or, you know, even worse, go to another property of your competitor. It's pointless having all that work. So trust is a big thing, which we've had a couple of speakers at the last event and this one talking about it. But I think it's essential, you know, making sure you've got a secure payment platform, you show all your accreditations, your memberships, and do everything just to simplify a booking process. Really, really important. But yeah, really, the wording on your site, make it appealing to your target market. If you're looking at, you know, couples, use words that couples would be, you know, attracted to, or families, you know, talking about the security and safety. Just think about that, your target market. It is really, really important. And that can change seasonally as well.
0: Well, fantastic. So would you suggest for people to get started, to maybe start with the Facebook page in the meantime? Like, of course, build a website, okay? That takes a little bit longer. But in the meantime, what about a Facebook page or a LinkedIn page or a Twitter page? What do you think about that?
1: Well, my feeling is that the website is the first place to go, because if you are presumably listing on all the major OTAs, our hope might be that through some branding that people are going to find you on search engines if they know your name, if you've got a very clear name attached to your property.
0: Yes.
1: Then, you know, they would ideally find that on search engines then. And come would actually be my first, course of action. But I might be a bit biased in this case. And I think Yvonne is much more engaged in social media than I am. So she might have a different
2: I agree with you, Damien. I mean, you have to have a website. You have to have a website because, as I say, it's a visual representation of your properties, of your business.
0: Yeah.
2: If you don't have a website, how can we take you seriously? Yeah. If you're just listing on OTAs. I mean, you're not real, right? You're not real.
0: Yes.
2: And, you know, so I am active on social media, but social media is like the purpose of social media, right? Is to have people join your world, right?
0: Yes. Join
2: your database, though, to get their details onto your database where relationship building can happen. And you have permission then to send them, you know, weekly or monthly communications that are going to help them, that are going to tell them about, you know, this is going on in the area. This is what we've been doing this week. This is why you might want to come back. This is what's going on next week and next month. And we're taking bookings now for this month and next month. You know, you have to have that in alignment, in conjunction with your social media. Because again, social media is not your platform. You don't own it.
1: No.
2: Facebook can crash your account anytime they want, right?
0: Yeah.
2: You have to have your own database. You have to have that. I've been banging on about this for about 7 years now. I don't know how anybody can operate in this world without their own database that they own, right? And people will come and go, people will unsubscribe, and that's fine. Mm-hmm. You know, everything's always organic and moving. But, you know, social media for building relationships and then getting people to come into your world properly, come into your community properly, mm-hmm. where you can really take care of them.
0: Good point. So social media is great for getting to know people. Like, I met all of you on social media, and then they opt in to your newsletter for, you know, and that's what I do with my association members through the Canadian Real Estate Investors Association. Then I send a newsletter, and then from there they can keep in touch with me. And then I can even mention, if I wanted to, that, you know, the summer's coming, maybe you want to come down to the Niagara region. Like, sure, you can use that all. Absolutely. Absolutely, yeah. So very much so. So website, first of all. Next of all, having a database. And I think...
1: Yeah. Actually, I might follow on just from what Yvonne has touched upon there in terms of the importance of the database. Yeah, it's imperative. It really is. But it's also what you do with the database.
2: Oh,
1: because it's all well and good, you know, having, you know, several hundred or several thousand people on your database. Mm-hmm. If you're sending them the same email newsletters, you know, once a month or once every week, just salesy emails, really dull. You'll get, you know, people will unsubscribe, will opt out, and it's just not going to do you any good at all. You know, you really need to send engaging information to them, not really salesy. And I'm, you know, not do it too often, in my view, anyway.
0: Yes, I find that.
2: That's where I have to disagree with you, Damien.
1: No,
2: as often as you can. I mean, really, you have to make friends with these people, because, you know, even though we've got all of the, you know, the connection tools online, people are feeling very isolated because we've lost our communities. And some people have even lost their families through the way we live over the last 20, 25 years. The way that we've evolved as a species is we've become very isolated. So if you're taking care of people, and you're, you know, I agree with Damien, you know, you got, don't say the same thing all the time.
0: Of course.
2: You know, build the connection, build the relationship, so they can't wait to hear from you. Mm-hmm. They can't wait to hear from you. For my clients, I recommend they send out 6 offers a year, and they keep in touch every month with something that's exciting, that's going on, something new to talk about every month. The more communication, the better, like you would with a friend. You don't just ring up a friend once a year, do you? You ring up a friend maybe once a month.
1: Oh, no. When I was talking about time frames, Yvonne, that's exactly what I meant. I see companies sending out the same, and doing weekly is too much. I would say, you know, once or twice a month is probably about right for property managers, that is, because
2: if you haven't got anything to say, you don't send anything. But if you've got something, if you've got something interesting to say, like, you know, this is happening, that's happening, we've got this coming up, we've changed this, then people love to hear about what you're doing.
0: Yeah,
2: you know, we're all really curious, aren't we, as a species?
0: Well, I think what it is, Damien, is that she has her, I think what you're saying, what I'm hearing, Yvonne, you have your community, and your community are people that want to hear from you.
2: Hosts have those communities as well. Yeah. I mean, I can't tell you the number of times that I've heard this story, and I hope it will help your listeners as well, because when people come into my program, you know, they don't know anything about relationship building or CRM systems or any way to talk to people. And they don't understand anything about, you know, putting yourself front and center. And so it's a big self-development leap, if you like.
0: Yes.
2: And the big thing is, okay, so now we're going to do an offer, right? And we're going to send this number of emails in this time frame. And they're like, I can't do that. I don't want to bug people.
0: Yes.
2: And then we send, but because of what we say and how we say it and the way that we construct the email sequence, the first one goes out and they get all of these replies back from their past guests. Oh, it's so lovely to hear from you. I can't wait to hear what you've got going on. Oh, we can't come this year, but we're definitely coming back next year. And they're like,
0: yeah, didn't expect it.
2: I
0: agree.
2: I have had this so many times, and if they can just get the courage to do that, just to get over themselves, with that, it is incredible. People want to hear from you when you're being genuine, when you're being genuinely helpful, with their interests at heart. You're not talking about yourself all the time.
0: Yes, of course.
2: Yeah. Talking about what's in it for them.
0: Yeah.
2: People will love that.
1: And actually, I just along those lines, Yvonne, I would also say that this is a good time to be very, and I'm, forgive me if I said this a couple of weeks ago, Maria, but it's a really good time to be quite open and upfront with your previous guests as well, just to say, hey, we're struggling. How are you doing? You know, you know, we're getting by or whatever, but just keep that, you know, that open
2: conversation going. Yes. Yeah.
0: Yes, I agree. I'm just going to give up. There's a lady who got on, Lizzie Tree. Hi, Lizzie. She said, so true. Social will have a huge change and will make a new, a huge change. Social media, absolutely. Well, you know, everyone's on social media now, either using Zoom or Be Live or Facebook Live or whatever else. But the difference is you have to have something to tell people. It's not just about you trying to sell yourself. Again, trying to sell a product, it may not be the best time. People have money, you know, but helping them through this time with some ideas. And I know, Yvonne, I'm going to have you on the show again because you have some ideas about how to start an online business. And definitely people should be looking at different business models now. Relying on one business models cannot do it anymore. And my father taught me since I was a child, you have to have many eggs and many baskets. So when one dries up, you have another one. So exactly what you're saying, Yvonne. Would you agree, Damien?
1: Absolutely. Yeah. I mean, the thing is, I think a lot of us had our eggs in the short-term rentals market and didn't necessarily, you know, we weren't looking at medium to long-term tenancies, myself included. So, but, you know, nobody could have foreseen this, you know. No. So I think we're all, you know, allowed that.
0: Yeah, of course we are. Of course we are. Yeah. We're all learning around Damien. And that's why your upcoming event is going to be fabulous for all of us. So tell us a little bit more about, we're just going to close down the show for now. We're going to have you on again because we're going to keep talking about more direct reservations and bookings. So do you want to tell us about your upcoming event in September, Damien?
1: Yeah, sure. So Yvonne is going to be there as well. So we are doing a two-day show called the Book Direct Show. The URL is bookdirect.show. And it's all about just those many ways of generating direct bookings. From SEO to collaboration to social media, which Yvonne spoke about last time, email marketing, review management. I mean, it's almost endless. But we are going to have a first day of interactive sessions, about 8 to 10, like extended workshops with Q&As. And second day, we're going to have about 30-plus pre-recorded webinars on all that golden...
0: Information. Oh my goodness! It's all. They're both. Oh,
1: Maria,
0: I'm looking for it. Yvonne, he's invited me to be on the show, so I look forward to it. Absolutely. Thank you. Thank you, Damien. So, in the meantime, if someone wants to get a hold of you, how can they get a hold of you, Damien?
1: Me, I'm on LinkedIn. Damien Sheridan is my profile, or on Twitter, Damien Sheridan 9. Also on Facebook. So yeah, LinkedIn I'm probably most engaged on, but the Book Direct Show, bookdirect.show is the event, and just you can drop me a line through there. Damien at bookdirect.show.
0: Thank you very much, Damien. Yvonne, pleasure to have you on the show. So how can people get a hold of you and find out more about what you offer?
2: Well, the best thing to do is to come and join my Facebook group. That's where all the magic happens. Yeah. It's called the Bed and Breakfast Owners Group. It's a lively community, lots of discussion, lots of wisdom and experience in that group. We're very careful on who we let in. Again, you know, I'm only taking people into my world who resonate with me. And we have some fantastic owners in there with lots of experience. So whether you're starting out in the planning stages, just doing some research, or you want to pivot, or you want to learn how to grow your business, or even just get through this coronavirus, crisis, then come into the group. There's lots of support there for you, lots of resources, free resources for you. Bed and Breakfast Owners Group on Facebook is the best place to get me.
0: Fantastic. Wonderful. Wonderful. Well, it's wonderful to have both of you. And I'm just going to run this down. Myself, if you want to get a hold of me, you can find me on Facebook, YouTube, my podcast. It's Maria Recruit. 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Yvonne Haley is the founder of the bedandbreakfastcoach.com and the creator of BNB Moneymaker Business Transformation, program where clients typically increase their business by between 23% and 600%. Oh my God. In one season, while working less, paying less commissions, and having more fun. I love that. That's exactly. I'm going to be one of your first students. I know I've signed up to be with your Facebook group like years and years and years ago, and I can see you're doing fabulous work. And Damien, you're doing fabulous work. And thank you for, you know, being my guest today. So today we were talking about how to get more direct bookings for your short-term rentals with Damien Sheridan and Yvonne Haley. And this is Maria Recruit from All Things Real Estate. I'm going to say goodbye for now. And we'll both have you on the show again, once again, to continue our discussion. Take care now. Happy investing, everyone. Bye-bye now. Thank you.
2: Bye. Bye. Bye. Thank you.

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1: From CBC News, the world is sour. I'm Neil Kumar. Ottawa has unveiled its plan to try to bring down the rising cost of groceries. Canada has some of the most expensive food in the G7, but Prime Minister Mark Carney says his $3 billion food security strategy will tackle that problem. Rena von Stackelberg has the details.
2: We have to take control of our food system.
3: Prime Minister Mark Carney, surrounded by lettuce, apples, and asparagus, unveiling his plan to make food more affordable. It takes on Canada's grocery chain monopolies, opening food hubs where small stores and consumers can buy directly from farmers.
2: We are an agricultural superpower, yet for most Canadians, it doesn't feel like that at the checkout counter.
3: That's in part because Canada ships out so much food to be processed in other countries. So Carney is offering new money to help companies step up domestic production.
2: Reliance on foreign markets means that every global shock, foreign conflict, a drought, tariffs, shows up directly at grocery stores across this country.
3: As well, there's funding to build greenhouses so fruits and vegetables can be grown here year-round. Marina von Stackelberg, CBC News. Ottawa.
1: Carney also commented on a point of contention on the border between Windsor and Detroit. The wait to open the new Gordie Howe Bridge between Canada and the U.S. is going into overtime. A ribbon-cutting ceremony that was set for Friday has now been delayed. Tom Perry reports.
4: We had the invites out. We were ready to go.
5: For Windsor Mayor Drew Dilkins, this last-minute delay in opening the Gordie Howe Bridge is disappointing, but not altogether shocking. The mayor pointing a finger at U.S. President Donald Trump.
4: Well, I can't see any other explanation why this would not have moved forward but for Donald Trump's intervention.
5: The Gordie Howe Bridge caught Trump's attention back in February when he took to social media and threatened to block it from opening, demanding compensation for a project Canada alone paid for. Prime Minister Mark Carney says the government is working to get the bridge open.
2: There's not great drama here. We're going to work through some issues that have come up.
5: Dilkin says he wants the bridge open, but not at any price. He's urging the prime minister to not bend a knee to Donald Trump, to hold out for a good deal on the bridge and on a wider trade deal with the U.S. Tom Perry, CBC News, Ottawa.
1: A 19-year-old is set to face charges in the shooting death of a Toronto police officer this morning. It happened as a tactical unit was serving a warrant in connection with multiple shootings across Toronto, including one near the U.S. consulate. Monica Udon is with the Special Investigations Unit, Ontario's police watchdog.
6: Officers entered the unit and there was a man who discharged his firearm at one of the officers. The officer fell. And then a second officer was behind that officer and he discharged his firearm multiple times at the man.
1: Constable Mark Pinzinato died after being taken to hospital. One suspect was also taken to hospital after being shot by police. He'll be charged with first-degree murder. Another suspect is still at large. Quebec has become the first Canadian province to ban the sale of energy drinks for youth. The new law prohibits selling or giving an energy drink to anyone under 16 years old. And it will come into effect in 6 months. The bill is fast-tracked following the 2024 death of a 15-year-old after an energy drink he consumed interacted with his medication. The Canadian Beverage Association opposes the new legislation. It argues Quebec's measures is not supported by scientific evidence. U.S. President Donald Trump claims his country will be signing a deal with Iran as soon as this weekend. He says the agreement will include guarantees that Iran will not have a nuclear weapon.
7: They will not only not have, they will not purchase, develop in any way, any shape, in any way, shape, or form a nuclear weapon.
1: Trump made the announcement not long after he called off plans to strike Iran tonight. Now he says Vice President J.D. Vance could be traveling to Europe to sign an agreement. Iran state media has quoted Iranian officials who say a deal with the U.S. has not been finalized. And that is The World This Hour. For CBC News, I'm Neil Kumar.

of great social and political import. It goes like this. Oh, Lord, won't you buy me a Mercedes Benz? My friends all drive Porsches. I must make amends. Worked hard all my lifetime. No help from my friends. So, oh, Lord, won't you buy me a Mercedes Benz? Oh, Lord, won't you buy me a color TV? Dialing for dollars is trying to find me. I wait for delivery each day until 3. So, oh, Lord, won't you buy me a color TV? Oh, Lord, won't you buy me a night on the town? I'm counting on you, Lord. Please don't let me down. Prove that you love me and buy the next round. Oh, Lord, won't you buy me a night on the town? Everybody, oh, Lord, won't you buy me a Mercedes Benz? My friends all drive Porsches. I must make amends. Worked hard all my lifetime. No help from my friends. So, oh, Lord, won't you buy me a Mercedes Benz?

0: the smile on your face. 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Don't worry. It will soon pass, whatever it is. 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
1: That is the spot.
2: It's a rainy afternoon.

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1: From CBC News, the world is sour. I'm Neil Kumar. Prime Minister Mark Carney has departed for Europe. That's where he'll be holding a one-on-one meeting with French President Emmanuel Macron. He will then head to the G7 meeting after that. Kate McKenna has more on the trip.
2: Prime Minister Mark Carney and his wife Diana Fox Carney boarded the flight traveling overnight to France. There, he's expected to meet with French President Emmanuel Macron on Friday. During those conversations, Carney is expected to unofficially pass the baton to the next host of the G7 Leader Summit, Canada hosted last year. All seven leaders are expected to meet in France starting Monday, including U.S. President Donald Trump. It's not clear yet if Carney will be able to have a bilateral meeting with Trump, but the U.S.-Canada Trade Minister Dominic LeBlanc says he's planning to meet with his counterpart, Jameson Greer, on the sidelines of the G7 to talk tariffs.
3: We're doing the important work of answering some of the long-standing concerns that the United States has publicly spoken about in terms of non-tariff barriers.
2: Other priorities for Canada include talking about critical minerals, defense, and AI. Kate McKenna, CBC News, Toronto.
1: Prime Minister Mark Carney has unveiled his government's national food security strategy.
4: Despite our vast agricultural strengths, we continue to face higher grocery costs than we should.
1: Carney was speaking at the Ontario Food Terminal in Toronto on Thursday. He says the new four-part plan will lower food costs and ensure food security for all Canadians.
4: First is to increase grocery store competition, create more choice for Canadians. Second, process more food in Canada. Third, grow more fruits and vegetables all year round in Canada. And finally, lower prices by removing expensive regulatory barriers so farmers and producers can put more Canadian food on our shelves more easily.
1: Carney says the strategy will cost $3.2 billion over the course of a decade, and it will ensure Canada has a more affordable, sustainable, and resilient food supply. It includes plans to expand and create more Canadian food terminals by 2028. Ontario's police watchdog is investigating after a Toronto police officer was fatally shot this morning. Constable Mark Pinciotto was part of a team serving a warrant as a part of an investigation to multiple shootings in the city, including one near the U.S. consulate. Police say the officer was struck when a suspect opened fire. One suspect, 19-year-old Nicholas Bennett, was taken to hospital after being shot by police. He'll be charged with first-degree murder. Another suspect. Expect 19-year-old Zara Jibi is still at large. Press conference this evening, head coach Jesse Marsh confirmed that team captain Alfonso Davies will not play the first game due to injury. But he adds Davies is recovering quickly. Canada's team will take on Bosnia and Herzegovina tomorrow afternoon in Toronto. And Mexico beat South Africa 2-0 today, kicking off this year's FIFA World Cup. More than 100 matches will be played over the coming weeks in stadiums across Canada, the U.S., and Mexico. And in Mexico City, it wasn't just the fans who flooded the streets. Jorge Barrera explains.
5: Vanessa Gámez has been searching for her 20-year-old daughter since she vanished last August.
6: We need that the world see, because we are suffering in this crisis of disappearance and violence.
5: She was one of hundreds of mothers and families of the disappeared who joined protest marches today as the 2026 World Cup opened in Mexico City. The city deployed over 1,700 officers and set up a security cordon, creating an about 1.5-kilometer buffer around Mexico City Stadium. A national teachers' union also joined the march after setting up camp in Mexico's historic center near the World Cup fan zone. The union is calling for pension reform and more pay. The city set up layers of steel barriers around the area to control access and keep all protesters out. Jorge Barrera, CBC News, Mexico City.
1: And that is The World This Hour. For CBC News, I'm Neil Kumar.

0: Hi everyone, it's Maria Recruit here. It is Wednesday, June the 10th, 2020. And we're still in the COVID-19 pandemic. They're just starting to free things up a little bit. And I have as my guest, Howard Tavroges. How are you today?
1: I am awesome. How are you?
0: Nice to have you back. So today's topic is how to not get your N form thrown out at the LTB, which is the Landlord and Tenant Board. Just think about this. You've had someone live in your home for, let's say, a month, 2 months, 10 months, whatever, and you go to the Landlord and Tenant Board and your forms get thrown out. Do you really think it's not worth spending your money finding a professional, a paralegal or a lawyer who will fill out the form properly so you will at least get your case heard? I think that's one of the silliest things for you to do as an investor, not spend money to make sure that you will, you know, you can vacate your home from a tenant that's not paying. Don't you agree, Howard?
1: Absolutely. Actually, I'll tell a quick story. So As some of your listeners may be familiar, I worked for Legal Aid for 8 years prior to going to private practice 6.5 years ago, so 14 and a half years experience. Okay. So when I was with Legal Aid Ontario at a legal clinic, I was tenant duty counsel for 6 of those years, which means I saw literally like 15,000 cases in the time I was doing it. The most common error that landlords make are with the N4 notice, which we're going to go over. But I remember one particular one particular landlord who had more money than he knew what to do with in 12 lifetimes. And that's usually what happens. And I'm not saying that people should spend money, but the thing is, as you said, get proper advice, fill it properly. This gentleman was there time and time again, like a frequent flyer, and which means he was probably not a good landlord to start off with if he was there.
0: Of course.
1: A lot of the adjudicators, the judges would say to him, you know, your N4 is wrong. You're going to have to start all over. Well, got to the point that one adjudicator, I'm not going to name names at that point, this was like probably like 7-8 years ago, said to him, hey, look, you know what? You're spending more time, energy, and losing more and more rent. The amount of rent that you're losing, why don't you go out and hire professionals to do your forms? I'm not spending the money. And he actually periodically would come to my office, knock on the door and say, look, can you help me? And I go, and at that time I was representing the tenants, and I go, I'm on the other side. Like, I can't help you. And I said, take the adjudicator's advice, hire somebody. And he kept saying, I'm not going to spend the money. And you know what? My father used to have an expression, penny wise, pound foolish. Right?
0: Absolutely.
1: Which is true. If you don't want to spend whatever it costs to get somebody to look over your forms, and I'm not advocating for myself, but somebody that at least has an expertise in it, you know, and your rent is $1,500, $2,000 a month, and you say, oh, I got to spend $200, $300, whatever it might be, that's not too smart. I don't want to use the word stupid, but it's not too smart. So that's the most common thing that happens at the board. As you had mentioned at the beginning, people, you know, the N4, which is the most common application, which is the L1 application at the board. So pull out the N4 and we'll go through the process in a second. Then the next process is the L1. The L1 is heard at the board. Mm-hmm. If people have attended the Landlord and Tenant Board and they look at the docket on that day, which is the list of cases that day, 85 to 90% of the cases at the board are L1 applications based on arrears. Mm-hmm. So you want to make sure you get it right, because especially at this time, or any time, but at this time, because there's such a long queue to get a hearing at the board to get this. If you get it wrong, let's say, you know, you file your application, your hearing's not, God knows when's it's going to be. But, you know, if it's, you know, 3, 4, 5, 6 months from now, you get to the board, the adjudicator calls you out at the beginning of the hearing block and says, oh, here's your N4, it's faulty. We may be able to convert it into what they call an L9 application, which means you'll get the arrears, but you won't get the eviction. So, if all you're looking for is the money, well, that's the L9. But if you're doing the L1, it means you want an eviction on top of just getting arrears, right? So, so that's the important thing. So if you'd like, I can start going through the application.
0: No, I just want to say something before. Sure. I think, and what I'm noticing, I've been watching a lot of groups. I'm on a lot of Facebook groups where you have the landlords on there and the tenants on there. And you're right. It's always because they're not paying their rent, right. Which as an owner, people have to pay you rent. How can you pay your mortgage? How can you pay your own expenses?
1: Exactly.
0: And if you as a business person, because once you go into becoming a landlord, you are technically a business person, even if you don't know it, whether it's one house, whether it's two or whatever else, if you can't take the time to study and learn your art, because this is an art and this is a business, then why are you even in the business? Is it for the money? Forget about it.
1: Yeah.
0: You're not going to make any money at the beginning.
1: Yeah.
0: You have to wait many years.
1: Yeah.
0: And I really feel that people have to take the time. Like when I started 20 years ago, I would go and attend courses all the time, attend associations, right. Howard. I would meet with other landlords that I could see were in the business much longer, right. And sit down with them, buy them a coffee, buy them dinner, whatever, and get their forms from them and ask right. them the proper questions. Because being a business person and I'm new at it, and I had a mentor on top of it, right, that could help me through.
1: Right.
0: You need to pay for your education. Otherwise, they're paying for the education coming through you. And also, like this landlord that you're talking about, how silly is that? How many times do you have to go back and the same person says the same thing for you?
1: Yeah, exactly.
0: It's crazy.
1: Exactly. I mean, and you're right. I mean, you do need to get yourself educated, because if you want to make your business profitable,
0: yes.
1: It's like any business you go into. Landlording is one business, you know.
0: Yeah.
1: If you're making, you know, cars, it's another business. I'm not comparing the two, but it's the same idea. It's a business. You run it like a business. You got to learn the stuff. And to your point also, a lot of adjudicators I've heard will actually turn around and say to people, because their excuse is, well, I don't know, it's my first time at the board. And they'll be like, well, it's a business.
0: Yeah.
1: You know, it's not my problem that you don't know what to do as far as the forms. You should have learned about it before. And, you know, they'll always, well, the tenants get free legal advice. I don't get advice. Well, that's the way it is. You got to do it. I mean,
0: yeah. And unfortunately, the system is against us as landlords. The
1: correct.
0: System's not for us. The system is for the tenants.
1: Correct.
0: And so we put our own money in there.
1: Right.
0: We spend time fixing up the place, searching for it, buy it. And then in the middle, like you buy and you sell is really easy in the business, but it's in between. How do you manage your cash flow or your tenants or whatever else? This is where it breaks you or makes you.
1: Absolutely.
0: And if you're not going to learn that part, if you're not going to go for landlording 101 and understand what that's all about, then get a property manager that knows what they're doing. Again, make sure it's a good property manager. Or if you get into trouble, then go to a paralegal, because some people don't even know about that, right? They don't realize you need a paralegal to help you out. But again, get educated. Read the Landlord and Tenant Board Act, first of all. And the Residential Tenancy Act, before you even touch or even want to go to purchasing. And you'll see that your enthusiasm is going to be deflated by this much, which is what it should be.
1: Right.
0: And you should be very cautious. It's very dangerous now, Howard, to have a property, because as you know, you were mentioning last week to our listeners that you've had some people, landlords, that have had people in there not paying for 10 months.
1: Exactly.
0: 10 months.
1: Yeah.
0: What's that all about? What kind of business model is that?
1: Yeah, exactly. And I do a lot of, before COVID, I mean, I still do stuff on Zoom, and I tell people the absolute truth. I mean, they feel like, oh my God, you're so negative. I'm not negative. I'm being
0: honest. Like, truth.
1: I could be like those infomercials. Oh my God, they're going to pay the mortgage. You're going to be fine. Everything's going to be wonderful. No money down. You're going to, oh my God, within a couple of years.

0: so stupid, these infomercials. Makes me so angry. And now, especially with this downtime, you see all these so-called gurus, 20 years old, 19 years old, a millionaire. They give me a break. Come on, you know, like you're making fun of even this business. And if you're not willing to do the work, you shouldn't be in the real estate business. It's not for everyone. And now with the way the laws are, not only in Canada, but the USA, in England, in Australia, that people can squat on your properties for years. There's people that have people who are squatting for years. What kind of business is that? Look at the business model. That's not a good business model.
1: And
0: do a fix and flip, change around, do a fix and flip instead, do a rent to own instead, right? Don't go into having tenants if you don't know how to handle them and you don't know how to choose them, and spend money on your education.
1: Exactly. Absolutely.
0: The only reason I've stayed out of trouble, Howard, is I study and read and talk to other people and go to meetings where we share the information. It's not because it just came to me. I have put 20 years of hard knocks as being a landlord, as being a homeowner, to understand what's going on. That didn't happen overnight.
1: No. Same idea like when you go to a doctor's. Like, so I don't see any diplomas on your wall. Well, you know, before you came in, I watched a couple of YouTube videos.
0: That's right. Yeah. You know, like, please, you know. So let's start with the end for Howard, because I know you're going to be coming week after week. We're going to be discussing the different forms. And today, which is the basis of everything, is the end for. Can you go over it very, very slowly? And you know what? Let us see the potholes of what can happen. Okay?
1: And I'm sorry, I don't know how to upload documents, and everybody can go to the landlord and tenant website. So I'm going to just show it this way.
0: Yeah.
1: So the first one we're going to look at, I get my fingers straight, is it's here, two, and it says tenants' names. And the big thing is it says include all tenants' names. Okay, what does that mean?
0: Yes.
1: Because that's another one of the
0: points.
1: Okay.
0: Good point.
1: So, who is a tenant? It's somebody who has signed your tenancy agreement, your lease. Yes. It's not all the occupants. It's not their children, the people that are under 18 years of age. It's whoever signed the lease. Because a lot of times people have like a whole bunch of names in their lease.
0: Yes. Yes.
1: And you should check the last page or whatever page it's on with the New Ontario lease. We'll just call it the last page. Who signed the lease? They are the tenants. Okay. They are the ones that get this. So, as you know, in there, you put the name Bob Smith. And let me put it this way, because it's another common error that people say, okay, husband and wife, Mr. and Mrs. Bob Smith. Okay, I had an adjudicator, one of my favorites. Again, I'm not going to name names. He educated me, same idea, when I was tenant duty counsel. I would sit in and watch, and I would listen to what goes on. And he was great with all his phrases and stuff. And he says, okay, if it's a husband and wife, unless they're Siamese twins and they're joined at the hip, they're not one person. So it's Bob Smith, comma, Mary Smith.
0: Okay, good. Good point. That's good point.
1: The other thing you got to remember with this N4 notice, which, again, a lot of people don't know about. Each person, each tenant has to get a copy, serve the copy of this N4 notice or any notice. And the thing is, it's not like, you know, Bob Smith is on one and Mary Smith is on the other. It says Bob Smith, Mary Smith. So in separate envelopes, Bob Smith gets one and Mary Smith gets another. That's number one. The next spot where it says,
0: okay, can I just stop now? Is why when you're going to have, let's say, a couple come in, you should get credit reports on the husband and the wife.
1: Correct.
0: Yeah, you make sure that they're both, because otherwise they can stay there and squat once the other person leaves and they get divorced or whatever. So you need to make sure, what I do is, if any adult that's going to live on that property, they have to sign the lease, and they also have to give me their credit bureau report, and I do a check on all of them. So that's how you stop people from squatting on your property, is they know right up from front that you're not going to fool around with them.
1: Right, right.
0: So I'm going to say that's enough for me. Go ahead, Howard.
1: And they don't have to, and it could be common law. It doesn't have to be same last name.
0: That's a good point.
1: But also the other thing, if they do break up, and it happens a lot, you know, Bob moves out. And Mary contacts you and says, oh, Bob moved out. Well, Bob's going to still be responsible for the rent because I'm not taking him off the lease.
0: Yeah.
1: And then Bob contacts me and says, I don't live there anymore. Well, that's nice. You're still on the lease. It's like you co-sign a car loan. Same idea.
0: That's right. Same thing. Good point. Good point, Howard.
1: Okay. So next spot. Landlord's name. And again, I'm sorry where my fingers are, but right here, landlord's name. Yeah. So also an important thing. Is it a corporation?

0: it two people? You own it by yourself. Like, is it Maria by yourself, or you know, is it Maria and you? You know, you happen to own it with Bob and John and three other people. All the names have to be listed there.
1: Okay.
0: When we get to the end of it, not all people have to sign it, but at least all the names or the corporation. And if you know, Maria, you have, you know, a limited corporation that owns this property, that you can sign for the corporation. So as long as the person who signs for the corporation, so that goes in that spot. Next spot. This is really, really, really important.
1: Okay.
0: I can say the address of the rental unit. Probably one of the most common mistakes that people make.
1: Yes.
0: Do they rent the whole house? Do they rent upstairs? Do they rent downstairs? Do they rent unit one? Do they rent unit two? And if people have a boarding house or a rooming house, whatever you want to call it, you got to make sure each room in that place has got a number on it. It could be 1, 2, 3, 4, A, B, C, D. Again, same adjudicator, great advice. Because they say, you know, 123 Main Street, you know, Barrie, Ontario, whatever it is. Well, you know, they come to the board, get there. Well, no, he's in the upstairs, gets thrown out. They're in the downstairs, gets thrown out. And the way to visualize this is, let's say you get to the point that you have to get the sheriff. So the sheriff, and let's say you have five tenants in the unit, five different rooms. The sheriff comes there and he says, well, the rooms are designated. I'm going to evict everybody that lives there. And if the landlord lives there, that includes the landlord too if they live upstairs. So you got to make sure. Because so it's going to be thrown out on that basis. So really, really, and if, you know, before you do this, it's like a, pardon my language, no shit moment.
1: Mm-hmm.
0: It's like, oh my God, I don't have the rooms numbered. Okay, before you do this, go there, go to, you know, I'm not going to say a dollar store, but go to like Home Depot, make sure that the stickers work. Go and put a sticker on each of the door. And before you leave, you know, give the proper notice of entry and stuff. We can talk about that later in another show, but at least 24 hours room and put it on the doors. And make sure that you take a picture of each door because
1: all the time,
0: tenants tear it off.
1: They take it off, right? Absolutely.
0: It's never there. So it's really important. Again, it doesn't have to be A, B, one, however you want to designate it. Mm-hmm. And that's the way that they get their meal also. That's really, really, really important.
1: Mm-hmm. Good point.
0: Next one. How much money do they owe? It says, I am giving you this notice because I believe you owe me mucho dinero, lots of money, right? And it's the amount of money, which we'll get to on page 2, that's the amount that they owe right now. So, you know, if they owe 1 month's rent or 1.5 months' rent, so if it's 1,200 and they owe 1.5 months, so it's 1,800, that figure goes there. That's really, really important.
1: Okay.
0: Everything I'm telling you is really important.
1: Of course it is.
0: And pay this amount by. Again, I'm told.
1: Okay.
0: And everybody can go on the LTV website and download.
1: Of course they will. They have to.
0: Pay this amount by. That means when the day that you serve it, there's two different ways of calculating. They call 14 days and 19 days. So what is 14 days? 14 days, and again, another form that you should download is the certificate of service. It tells you different ways to serve the document.
1: Okay.
0: Don't be creative and come up with your own way to serve a document because if it's not served properly, that's another way this gets thrown out.
1: Mm-hmm.
0: So you pay by, let's say you knock on the door, you go to the rental unit and Maria's there. I hand you this. And so that date is supposed to be 14 days after the day that you serve it, not the day that you sign it on page 2. But I always recommend this. If it's 14 days, make it 16 days. And the 19 days, which I'm going to get to in a second, make it 21 days. Add on a couple of days. Because if they're not paying 14, they're not going to pay in 16. If they're not paying in 19, they're not going to pay in 21. So what is the 14 and 19? So personal service, which I just explained to you. In an external mailbox, like the ones in the old style houses, sitting outside the mailbox. That's, you can serve it as long as they get their mail there, serve it to there. Underneath the door of the rental unit. So if it's under that, a lot of times it's difficult to do that. And it doesn't mean in between the screen door and that door. And no, it's under, you can actually have to push it under. And if there's no room there, you can't do it that way.
1: Yeah. Okay.
0: You can't tape it to the door. A lot of people tape it to the door.
1: Okay.
0: They just kind of like leave it there or they send it by email. You can't send it by email. You can't send it by text. These are the ways set by the board. other ways to serve it. Mm-hmm. It via mail, via courier. That's another way of serving it. When people say, oh, I'm going to serve it via courier because a registered mail, you know what? Save yourself a few bucks. Mm-hmm. Just put the stamp on the outside of the envelope. Serve it regular mail. It's considered served under the legislation within 5 days. So that's why they have the difference between 14 and 19. So they add on the 5 days to that service. So if you're not in the same area, if you don't know when the tenant's going to be home, et cetera, you know what? Just mail it. And another suggestion that I always, always recommend, when you're mailing it, when you're serving it, if you're serving a mailbox, et cetera, take a picture.
1: Yeah, exactly.
0: Take a picture with your phone. I serve it. And when I put it in the mailbox, because sometimes I serve for my clients, I take a picture of me. I'm walking Toby. I'm going. I'm passing the mailbox. I take a picture of me putting the envelope. You can visibly see the name. It says, you know, cannibal. Even if it's one of the community mailboxes, it's fine. It's considered that's the day that you do it. So you make it, like I say, add on a couple of days for personal service, add on a couple of days for, you know, mail service. Same idea. You got it, as we talked about before, the amount of tenants. So if, you know, there's three tenants there, you know, five students, whatever, they're all in the same lease, however it is, you have to send five separate ones, which means, I'm sorry to say, you have five different stamps and five different envelopes. Each that's all their names appear on it. That's page one.
1: Okay, I'm just going to stop now. Okay, so let's just go. The proper way of service of notice would be put it in the mailbox, take a photograph, or have someone come and follow you, and they take a picture of you dropping it in the mailbox. Yeah. The other way is to put it underneath the door. Again, have someone make sure they take a photo of you doing that. Or send it by regular mail. Again, take a photo of it that you've actually done it, because it shows the timestamp. Now, I have a question for you. So, so let's say I filled out the paperwork, okay, and I wait until the next day to post it or whatever else, okay? Do I only put the date, I should wait and not put the date until I've actually done something with it. So I put the date if it's the next day, and then 14 days or 19 days from the day that I serve it.
0: Absolutely.
1: Okay.
0: Unless the date that you sign is the day that you serve it. So, of course, and you don't have to necessarily take somebody with you, because you know, I bring my phone with me. Everybody, they forget their purses and their wallets now, but they don't forget their phone, right? Like, oh my God, where's my phone, right? So the camera. And I'm not saying, you know, when you hand it to the person, say cheese, whatever, you just take a picture of the house that day. But it seems the same idea when you put it in the mailbox, have it sticking out of the mailbox, take a picture with your phone, the one or two or three envelopes sitting there. And again, you can't, I mean, I'm not tech savvy enough to put the info up during our conversation. There's no way that I can manipulate an Apple phone to change the date on it.
1: I'll vouch for you, Howard. I'll vouch for you.
0: Right? But it's happened to me a couple of times at the board that the tenant said, you know, using profane language and saying he's an effing liar or whatever. Number one, I'm not going to lose my law license to lie to the adjudicator for some one case. You know what? Let me get my phone out. I take a picture and I have it in my photos and I show the adjudicator. And I go, look, this is when it was served. Here's my, and it just kind of, and sometimes you forget, let's say you have a whole bunch of properties and you forget when you did it. Right. And it comes back and says, oh, did you serve it within this period of time? Mm-hmm. So use the phone.
1: Okay. So then you do the N4 and then you say the L11 is done at the same time.
0: So as far as that date, so if the tenant within that 14 days paid the full amount of rent on there, say it was $2,000. I'll just use that as an example. And you actually served it, let's say today's the 20th of June. Well, the 14 days now passes the month of July. And this is an important point to remember, too, that. And let's say your rent is due on the first, and we'll get to that in a second, page two. So if your rent is due on the first and, you know, July 1st passes and July 2nd, so the actual termination date now is, you know, 16 or 21 days later, it's now July 10th or whatever date it is. Well, that total is not that they owe $2,000. and let's say your rent is $2,000, they now owe you $4,000. So if they haven't paid that full amount of $2,000, let's say by the end of June, they pay you $1,999, that N-4 is still alive.
1: Okay.
0: It's a document that doesn't die, it's still alive. So that dollar carries over into July. Okay. And you can proceed with the next step, which is the L-1 application. So if it's let's say 14 days, I'll just use that as an example, 14 days. And it actually explains to you as early as the 15th day, you can file with an L-1 application to start the eviction process at the board. And I always recommend to landlords, because it's the easiest way, you can e-file this. As long as it's just in 4L1, it's easy to e-file. You just upload your N-4 and your certificate of service.
1: That's what I meant, certificate of service. Yeah. They get that off the website.
0: Correct.
1: And what does such a certificate of service mean? I'm sorry, I made a mistake.
0: So certificate of service is basically you verifying or whoever served it. Even though you sign as a landlord and you get your daughter to do it for you, you get a friend to do it for it, that's fine. They can't sign the N-4. It can only be signed by a landlord or signed by a legal representative.
1: Okay. So perhaps a lot of people, when they serve the N-4, forget about continue with the certificate of service. Have you found that happening?
0: You're going to find out anyways. You're going to find out you need it anyways.
1: Okay.
0: And you don't need to do it the same day. You don't have to fill out the certificate of service the same day. You can download it the next day, whatever, sign it, whatever, that, you know, when you're getting your paperwork together. Forms, the N-4 and the certificate of service is what you need when you file the L-1 application to the board.
1: Okay, so what do we do with the certificate of service then? Do we send that via email? Do we drop it off at the office? What do we do?
0: No. So the N-4 and the certificate of service are married to each other.
1: Mm-hmm. Okay.
0: When you file the L-1 application, it goes along with it. Now, sometimes you forget to send in the certificate of service. That's not a deal breaker. And I'm not telling people to do this, but even on the day of the hearing, the adjudicator may mention to you, oh, by the way, your certificate of service wasn't included with the package. We need that document. You can bring it with you. I suggest don't do that. But if for whatever reason you forget, or you're uploading your documents online, and again, this is a tech thing that your file's too big or whatever, it can't upload it. Sometimes with the N-4, you can't reduce the size of it. It tells you that within 5 days that you need to submit these documents to the landlord and tenant board to attach to your L-1 application. Otherwise, they're going to dismiss your application. So you spend $175 or $190.
1: Yeah.
0: And they'll dismiss it and you have to start all over again. So you can send it in two ways. You can send it in either email to the office. Mm-hmm. So if it's central region, which is Mississauga, Barrie, Orangeville, that kind of area, you can actually email it to the central office and you can get that address online at the landlord and tenant website, or you can fax it in. There's a fax number you can send it in. And make sure you keep all your documents. So if you fax it, and make sure you keep your fax confirmation. You don't want to get to the board and they say, oh, by the way, you never faxed in the documents. Yes. Oh, I'm sorry. Yes. Here's my confirmation. I did fax it in. Yes. Just to cover yourself. That's really, really important.
1: So that's another good point, Howard, is that once you serve the tenant with this paperwork, you have to send all this paperwork to the board. It has to be somewhere. I remember when I was doing it years ago. I mean, and I don't have any problems with my tenants now, so I've gotten away from all of this. But I remember my paralegal said, you need to go and get the certificate of service and drop it off here, because that's how it used to be, right?
0: No, you can file it, so you can actually.
1: Yeah, it's a lot different than years ago.
0: No, it's okay, but I mean, there's still a lot of problems with the system, which I'm not going to. That's for another day.
1: Yes.
0: But I'm saying so. So they actually prompt you online, upload this document, whatever you haven't included, you need. It's actually a relatively good system.
1: Good.
0: It's not perfect, but it's pretty good. Yeah. So
1: fantastic.
0: And certificate of service. And again, you can't do any of these documents until your N-4 matures after the 19 or 20 day or the 14 or 15 day. But it'll tell you. It's actually, the system's pretty good.
1: Good point. Where do we go now?
0: Page two. Okay.
1: Okay.
0: And again, I'm sorry, I can't. You'll see this talks about the amount of arrears that are owed. So the first part is the rental period. From what one date to the next date. So let's say this month. So it's the, you know, the 1st of April to the 1st of June to the 30th of June. Well, you got to make sure, because it tells you day, month, year. So you put the day, which is today is the whatever day
1: 10th.
0: It is. 10th. But not today's date. So the rental period. So the rental period runs from the 1st.
1: Oh, I see. Okay. That's a good point. See, I made a mistake there, right? That's a good point. Okay.
0: 1st to the 30th.
1: Okay.
0: Then it says rent charged, so $2,000. So, and then the next thing is rent paid. Again, I know you can't see this, but you'll look online, rent paid. So let's say they paid $1,000 of the $2,000. The balance is $1,000. Mm-hmm. And that's the total that goes at the bottom here.
1: Yeah.
0: But let's say you're not a landlord that's taking care of this too quickly, that you a bunch of months have gone by. It actually gives you three lines here. So let's say 3 months have gone by. Mm-hmm. So, you know, April, May, June. Right. And again, if it's paid on the 1st, but let's say 4 or 5 months has gone by and you haven't served an N-4. So you can actually, and people are like, oh my God, there's only three lines. Well, it doesn't really matter, because you can actually, so on the first line, so let's say it's 5 months. So we go from like the 1st of March until the 31st of May.
1: Okay. Good point.
0: And then, you know, if it's 3 months, the total here on rent charged is $6,000, not $2,000. Rent paid $1,000, balance $5. And then exactly, you go to the next month's down, like, you know, June, July, whatever it might be. A big problem that happens with this form, we'll get to the next lines in a second, very common is that when the rental period doesn't run from the first of the month to the end of the month, because people think, oh, I'm going to be a smart guy, let them in on the 5th. So I'll start the rental period from the 5th and get the rent paid on the 5th every month.
1: Yeah.
0: That's great if everything's running smoothly.
1: Yes.
0: A huge error is if the tenant hasn't paid the rent, well, what does the rental period run from? It runs from the 5th to 4th.
1: Mm-hmm. Okay.
0: From the 5th to the 5th. No, it runs from the 5th of the month. The last day of the rental period is the 4th. Or if it's the 15th of the month, it runs from the 15th to the 14th. So I actually beg my landlords all the time, do me a favor. Please have the rental period run from the 1st. And they'll be like, well, they moved in on the 5th. You know what?
1: Mm-hmm.
0: You charge them the rent from the 5th to the end of the month. Or if you're going to waive that amount or whatever you might want to do, start the rental period because it's on the lease. Start first, because that, again, is such a common mistake where people screw it up. Sorry to use that language, but they screw it up. And that's wrong on the form. So that's another mistake that comes up at the landlord and tenant. Happens all the time,
1: Yeah.
0: Make And make sure that when you file the date, and like I said, it has to be the date after when we went to the first place, pay this amount by. So let's say it was paid by, you have to pay everything by the 15th of June. You can't file the application earliest until the 16th of June.
1: Okay.
0: So one point I didn't bring up, and I apologize at the beginning. So when can you serve this form? Okay. When can you start the N4 process? So let's say your rental period starts from the 1st of June. Well, they have to pay by June 1st. It doesn't mean you can serve them a notice on June the 1st. The earliest day would be June the 2nd. That's the earliest that you can serve this form, because that's technically at 12:01, you know, on June the 2nd is their now rent is overdue.
1: And arrears.
0: You know, they have the entire day of June the 1st in which to pay the rent. But if they have paid it by the 2nd, that's when you can serve this. And I suggest serve it as quickly as possible.
1: Yes.
0: They pay it
1: I agree.
0: If they pay it before you file to the landlord and tenant board, they pay the full amount, well, you just throw this away. And if they give you an argument, why are you serving me this? You don't trust me. You know what? As you mentioned,
1: it's a business. Don't take it personally.
0: Because I have to cover myself, etc. You know, you may give them a couple of days grace, and they say, well, give me a couple more days. But even after you file the application to the board, so you file the application to the board, and, you know, you don't get a hearing for 2, 3, 4, 5 months. If everything that's due.
2: Well, I'll take it.
0: Say, you know, I filed this in January, and, you know, you now have to cancel the hearing. They will still owe you the filing fee. And I don't think you should go all the way to the landlord and tenant board and ask for the $175. You're going to waste a day, and you're not going to hire somebody to go collect $175 or $190 for you. And by the way, as of July 1st, the rates go up. Another
1: of course. Yeah. Of course.
0: They actually didn't do that. It was supposed to be in April, but they delayed it till July. So that we'll get back to the second page. Okay. And you'll see who signs it. I'm so bad at showing this. Landlord representative. So check off landlord, put your name there, your first name, your last name. And as we mentioned on page one, even though there may be 12 landlords, only one of you has to sign.
1: Mm-hmm. Okay.
0: Representative. It doesn't mean your buddy Bob. It means a legal representative. Mm-hmm. Or if it's a landlord that's, you know, a huge corporation like Simcoe County, it's somebody that, you know, works for Simcoe County, they're representative. So, you know, Mary works at Simcoe County. She only takes care of these properties. We won't get into the whole, you know, who can represent at a board. Again, that's another conversation. So, and then another, I keep on saying really important, but everything's really important. Mm-hmm. The signature line. Okay. It says signature and date. So the signature can't be, I'm going to save myself some time. I'm going to do everything on a computer and you just print your name there by computer. Mm-hmm. Well, if you print your name there, 99 times out of 100, it will get tossed by the adjudicator and say, no, it has to be signed in ink by that person.
1: Sure.
0: And the date, and good point you brought up before. So let's say I signed it today, but didn't serve it tomorrow until tomorrow. Well, the date of tomorrow's thing will have to be, you know, today's date is the 10th, but I didn't serve it or mail it until the 11th.
1: Mm-hmm.
0: Which is another good reason to, you know, give yourself a couple of grace period. As an example, let's say, you know, you've got all your N4s, you're going to actually deliver it to the tenant or you're going to mail it. You have it in your car. And then, you know, life happens. You forget.
1: Sure.
0: And then it's like, oh, my God, I've got all these things to serve. And I left myself tight. You know, I did it the 14 or 19 days. All those N4s and, you know, are now void because you haven't served it on that date. That's why I say give yourself a couple of days grace period. The last part.
1: Mm-hmm.
0: Representative information, if applicable. Well, if you're a landlord, you don't need to put your information in there. If you're a legal representative, you have to put your information in there because it tells you, you know, who's helping you with this. I mean, even though you may get a legal representative like myself to help you out with the N4 notice, if you feel confident enough, and I actually encourage landlords, again, I'm strange that way. I like to save people money. If you're confident enough that, you know, at least I've got this off my chest, I can explain to you what the process is at the Landlord and Tenant Board, and you feel confident enough, as long as all your paperwork is fine, it's relatively straightforward at the board. You know, if you feel, well, you know what, I can't really afford for you to go to the board, but if you can help me with the paperwork, that's fine. So then, you know, it's not like they're going to question, oh, my God, you're a legal representative. And the same thing happens with the L1 application when you file it. So let's say I help somebody, and it happens all the time. I help them with the N4.
1: Yeah.
0: Help file the L1, and my name's still on the documents. Mm-hmm. Not like, you know, if I don't show up at the board, but the landlord is there, that's fine. But only myself or the landlord can be there. You just send a friend to represent any of the parties. And like I said, that'll be a conversation for another day, who can represent it.
1: Yes. Yes, that's a good point. That's a really good point.
0: Yeah. So, you know, and again, if Maria, you own a house with Bob.
1: Mm-hmm.
0: You signed the N4, but Bob is listed as one of the landlords. Well, you're busy that day, but Bob can go.
1: Mm-hmm.
0: Well, Bob can go because they're going to ask you, you know, how are you related to this company? Mm-hmm. Signing off, blah, blah, blah. They're going to ask, the adjudicator will ask you that question, unless it's somebody that the adjudicator knows really well. But even so, they ask, even though pretty well all the areas in Ontario, the adjudicators, they pretty well all know me. They know I'm a paralegal. They'll still ask me, give the files that I'm on, and I may be on 5 or 6 that day. They'll ask me to introduce myself with the Law Society, blah, blah, blah. And for each, same thing with the landlord. They're going to ask you the same, give you your name, what's your association with the company. And the thing is, if you don't have certain standing at the board, don't send a real estate agent there, don't send your buddy there. It will be tossed or adjourned because so you don't want to make that mistake. So make sure your forms are done correctly. Make sure it's filled out properly. And again, as I suggested last week and even the last time we spoke a number of months ago, if you have a question, please reach out to me. Please call me, email me, please text me, whatever. It's really important. If I can direct you to do stuff yourself, I'm happy for you. If you don't feel confident to do it and you want me to review something for you, I'm happy with that too. I just want to make sure that you go in the right direction, because the worst thing I see is literally every single time I attend the landlord and tenant board, people do the forms themselves, and legal representatives have gotten the forms wrong too. But they go to the board, and it's the worst thing. You cringe when people go up there and the adjudicator has to say to them, I'm sorry. You're going to have to start over again. And then the screaming and yelling starts. It's like, oh my God, I'm out 7 months rent of this thing. And I have to go over and be like, I'm sorry. Oh my God. And the other excuse that they use is, I called the landlord and tenant board, the 1-800 number, and I kind of explained to the people, and they say, this is how you do it. And they're like, well, they're not a legal representative.
1: Yeah.
0: The word, and I don't care who it is. And that they get frustrated. And you don't want to be frustrated. So if you're out 6 months now and you have to start all over and it's 12 months at the end of it,
1: yeah,
0: you're in deep trouble.
1: That's why I say it's dangerous now to be a landlord. This is not a joke anymore. So we're going to close off right now, Howard. Thank you so much for going into detail. If we have any questions, if anyone has any questions, how can they get a hold of you, Howard?
0: So the best way, I mean, they can email me, but there's two different ways. So my phone number is 705-722-1971, and you can either email or text me or call me at that number. Or if you want to email me, my address is info at Tavroges Legal, exactly how my name is spelled, Tavroges Legal. I'm just moving on. You'll forget about Egal, so one word, .com. So info at Tavroges.
1: Okay. How not to get your end form thrown out at the landlord and tenant board. And Howard's gone right through the whole form, step by step. And if there's other things that we've missed, because we can always miss something, please send a message to Howard. I know he's very, very helpful to my association members. And I really appreciate that, Howard. And you've been in this business a long, long time. You've been on both sides, which is is really good, right? I mean, that's what we need. We need to see both sides of this problem. So if you're not going to take this seriously, you shouldn't even be in the real estate business, guys, because this is one thing that you need to know about the end for. So I thank you, Howard Tavroges. He's a licensed member of the Law Society of Upper Canada. In 2006, he started at the Community of Legal Clinic at Simcoe, Halliburton, Kawartha Lakes. He was tenant duty counsel at the Lender and Tenant Board between 2008 and 2013. So he's a fantastic resource of information. So I say thank you very much, Howard, for being my guest. We will see you next week, same time. All the best. Thank you.
0: Bye-bye.
1: Bye, everyone. This is Maria Recruit, All Things Real Estate, and we were discussing about the end for today. So by all means, watch my show. I have a show every single day from Monday to Friday, starting at 3 o'clock, and I have another guest coming on next. So we will see you later. Take care. Bye-bye now. Happy investing. Bye, everyone.

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1: From CBC News, the world is sour. I'm Neil Kumar. Donald Trump claims a deal to end the war with Iran is about to be signed. Iran's foreign ministry says that's only speculation and nothing has been finalized. Senior international correspondent Margaret Evans is in Tehran with the reaction from Iranians.
2: Well, I think people are pretty used to the statements coming out of Truth Social and the U.S. president. Certainly, there is a lot of optimism amongst people who've been living with this uncertainty and, of course, the economic sanctions here for decades. But, you know, I was at a demonstration. There are these pro-government rallies that take place in squares across Tehran, and almost on a nightly basis, the chants you hear, you know, down with America, down with Israel. They began in defiance of the U.S.-Israeli airstrikes, and the Supreme Leader, Mojtaba Khamenei, who still hasn't been seen in public, you know, has been encouraging people to keep coming out. And one woman in that crowd told me that she doesn't want Iran to negotiate with the U.S. She believes, and many in that crowd believe, ultimately Iran will be victorious and defeat both Israel and the United States. So it's a mixed bag.
3: Margaret Evans, CBC News, Tehran.
1: The wait to open the new Gordie Howe Bridge between Canada and the U.S. is going into overtime. A ribbon-cutting ceremony that was set for Friday has now been delayed. Tom Perry reports.
4: We had the invites out. We were ready to go.
5: Fort Windsor Mayor Drew Dilkins, this last-minute delay in opening the Gordie Howe Bridge is disappointing, but not altogether shocking. The mayor pointing a finger at U.S. President Donald Trump.
4: Well, I can't see any other explanation why this would not have moved forward but for Donald Trump's intervention.
5: The Gordie Howe Bridge caught Trump's attention back in February when he took to social media and threatened to block it from opening, demanding compensation for a project Canada alone paid for. Prime Minister Mark Carney says the government is working to get the bridge open.
6: There's not great drama here. We're going to work through some issues that have come up.
5: Dilkins says he wants the bridge open, but not at any price. He's urging the prime minister to not bend a knee to Donald Trump, to hold out for a good deal on the bridge and on a wider trade deal with the U.S. Tom Perry, CBC News, Ottawa.
1: A 19-year-old is set to face charges in the shooting death of a Toronto police officer on Thursday. It happened as a tactical unit was serving a warrant in connection with multiple shootings across Toronto, including one near the U.S. consulate. Monica Udon is with the Special Investigations Unit, Ontario's police watchdog.
7: Officers entered the unit and there was a man who discharged his firearm at one of the officers. The officer fell. And then a second officer was behind that officer and he discharged his firearm multiple times at the man.
1: Constable Mark Pinziano died after being taken to hospital. One suspect was also taken to hospital after being shot by police. He'll be charged with first-degree murder. Another suspect is still at large. Quebec has become the first Canadian province to ban the sale of energy drinks for youth. The new law prohibits selling or giving an energy drink to anyone under 16 years old, and it will come into effect in 6 months. The bill was fast-tracked following the 2024 death of a 15-year-old after an energy drink he consumed interacted with his medication. The Canadian Beverage Association opposes the new legislation. It argues Quebec's measure is not supported by scientific evidence. Canada's World Cup team will play Bosnia and Herzegovina on Friday. It's the inaugural match on Canadian soil, and Toronto is buzzing with plenty of festivities and anticipation.
8: We live here, so there's just so much excitement.
9: I mean, this is a once-in-a-lifetime experience. It doesn't happen every year that you get the World Cup in your country, so.
10: Totally excited. I'm not even a soccer fan, but the energy that it's bringing to the city and just the whole excitement of the transformation of the neighborhood is exciting.
1: The men's team will look to clinch its first ever win at the FIFA World Cup tournament. Kickoff is at 3 p.m. Eastern. And that is The World This Hour. For CBC News, I'm Neil Kumar.

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1: From CBC News, the world is sour. I'm Neil Kumar. Prime Minister Mark Carney has departed for Europe. That's where he will be holding a one-on-one meeting with French President Emmanuel Macron. He will then head to the G7 meeting after that. Kate McKenna has more on the trip.
2: Prime Minister Mark Carney and his wife Diana Fox Carney boarded the flight traveling overnight to France. There he's expected to meet with French President Emmanuel Macron on Friday. During those conversations, Carney is expected to unofficially pass the baton to the next host of the G7 Leader Summit, Canada hosted last year. All seven leaders are expected to meet in France starting Monday, including U.S. President Donald Trump. It's not clear yet if Carney will be able to have a bilateral meeting with Trump, but the U.S.-Canada Trade Minister Dominic LeBlanc says he's planning to meet with his counterpart, Jamieson Greer, on the sidelines of the G7 to talk tariffs.
3: We're doing the important work of answering some of the long-standing concerns that the United States has publicly spoken about in terms of non-tariff barriers.
2: Other priorities for Canada include talking about critical minerals, defense, and AI. Kate McKenna, CBC News, Toronto.
1: Prime Minister Mark Carney has unveiled his government's national food security strategy.
4: Despite our vast agricultural strengths, we continue to face higher grocery costs than we should.
1: Carney was speaking at the Ontario Food Terminal in Toronto on Thursday. He says the new four-part plan will lower food costs and ensure food security for all Canadians.
4: First is to increase grocery store competition, create more choice for Canadians. Second, process more food in Canada. Third, grow more fruits and vegetables all year round in Canada. And finally, lower prices by removing expensive regulatory barriers so farmers and producers can put more Canadian food on our shelves more easily.
1: It will cost $3.2 billion over the course of a decade and will ensure Canada has a more affordable, sustainable, and resilient food supply. It includes plans to expand and create more Canadian food terminals by 2028. Ontario's police watchdog is investigating after a Toronto police officer was fatally shot on Thursday. Constable Mark Pinziato was part of a team serving a warrant as part of an investigation into multiple shootings in the city, including one near the U.S. consulate. Police say the officer was struck when a suspect opened fire. One suspect, 19-year-old Nicholas Bennett, was taken to hospital after being shot by police. He'll be charged with first-degree murder. Another suspect, 19-year-old Zara Jibi, is still at large. Iran is pouring cold water on U.S. President Donald Trump's latest claims about a potential deal to end the war. Trump says it could be signed as early as this weekend, but the Iranian Foreign Ministry calls it nothing but speculation. Nick Harper has more from Washington.
5: Most importantly, we have a deal that Iran will never have a nuclear weapon. So it's a big, very big thing.
6: Donald Trump speaking in the Oval Office just hours after writing on social media he had cancelled the scheduled strikes and bombings against Iran. He told reporters Iran's supreme leader had agreed to the deal without elaborating on what's been agreed.
5: The strait will officially open as soon as we sign, which could be soon, very soon, maybe over the weekend, in Europe.
6: Vice President J.D. Vance would travel to the potential signing, with President Trump remaining at the White House to celebrate his 80th birthday, watching mixed martial arts. Trump has claimed on dozens of previous occasions that a deal with Iran is close. Nick Harper for CBC News, Washington.
1: The first ever World Cup match on Canadian soil will be played on Friday. At a press conference on Thursday, head coach Jesse Marsh confirmed that team captain Alphonso Davies will not play the first game due to injury. But he adds Davies is recovering quickly. Canada's team will take on Bosnia and Herzegovina at 3 p.m. Eastern in Toronto. And in the Stanley Cup Finals,
7: Carolina's going to take a 3-2 lead.
1: The Carolina Hurricanes are now one win away from hoisting the cup following a 4-2 victory over the Vegas Golden Knights in Game 5. Game 6 will take place on Sunday night at 8 p.m. Eastern Time. And that is The World This Hour. For CBC News, I'm Neil Kumar.

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1: From CBC News, the world is sour. I'm Neil Kumar. Prime Minister Mark Carney has departed for Europe. That's where he'll be holding a one-on-one meeting with French President Emmanuel Macron. He'll then head to the G7 meeting after that. Kate McKenna has more on the trip.
2: Prime Minister Mark Carney and his wife Diana Fox Carney boarded the flight traveling overnight to France. There he's expected to meet with French President Emmanuel Macron on Friday. During those conversations, Carney is expected to unofficially pass the baton to the next host of the G7 Leader Summit, Canada hosted last year. All seven leaders are expected to meet in France starting Monday, including U.S. President Donald Trump. It's not clear yet if Carney will be able to have a bilateral meeting with Trump, but the U.S.-Canada Trade Minister Dominic LeBlanc says he's planning to meet with his counterpart, Jamieson Greer, on the sidelines of the G7 to talk tariffs.
3: We're doing the important work of answering some of the long-standing concerns that the United States has publicly spoken about in terms of non-tariff barriers.
2: Other priorities for Canada include talking about critical minerals, defense, and AI. Kate McKenna, CBC News, Toronto.
1: The wait to open the new Gordie Howe Bridge between Canada and the U.S. is going into overtime. A ribbon-cutting ceremony that was set for Friday has now been delayed. Tom Perry reports.
4: We had the invites out. We were ready to go.
5: For Windsor Mayor Drew Dilkins, this last-minute delay in opening the Gordie Howe Bridge is disappointing, but not altogether shocking. The mayor pointing a finger at U.S. President Donald Trump.
4: Well, I can't see any other explanation why this would not have moved forward but for Donald Trump's intervention.
5: The Gordie Howe Bridge caught Trump's attention back in February when he took to social media and threatened to block it from opening, demanding compensation for a project Canada alone paid for. Prime Minister Mark Carney says the government is working to get the bridge open.
6: There's not great drama here. We're going to work through some issues that have come up.
5: Dilkin says he wants the bridge open, but not at any price. He's urging the prime minister to not bend a knee to Donald Trump, to hold out for a good deal on the bridge and on a wider trade deal with the U.S. Tom Perry, CBC News, Ottawa.
1: Toronto police are investigating the death of a fellow officer. They say he was killed in what they call a high-risk takedown. Byron Demke is Toronto's police chief.
7: It is with deep and profound sorrow that I must confirm the death of Police Constable Mark Benizzotto. Age 43, Mark was shot in the line of duty.
1: Police say officers were shot at while carrying out a search warrant. A 9-year-old suspect is in hospital. He is charged with first-degree murder. Officers are still looking for another 19-year-old. They say he is potentially linked to several other recent shootings in the city, including one at the U.S. consulate in downtown Toronto. U.S. President Donald Trump claims his country will be signing a deal with Iran as soon as this weekend. He says the agreement will include guarantees that Iran will not have a nuclear weapon.
8: They will not only not have, they will not purchase, develop in any way, any shape, in any way, shape, or form a nuclear weapon.
1: Trump made the announcement not long after he called off plans to strike Iran tonight. Now he says Vice President J.D. Vance could be traveling to Europe to sign an agreement. Iran state media has quoted Iranian officials who say a deal with the U.S. has not been finalized. The UFC Freedom 250 event at the White House will take place on Sunday. And as we hear from the CBC's Katie Simpson, there is a Canadian connection to the spectacle.
9: Construction vehicles zip along the south lawn of the White House in the rush of final preparations.
10: White House press!
9: Journalists are whisked through security and escorted right into a venue unlike any other. The White House itself is overshadowed by what's called the Claw, a hulking lighting grid that looks like a canopy and stands about 28 meters tall. Underneath is the caged octagon, where mixed martial arts fighters will rip each other apart in what is poised to become the UFC's most prolific event.
8: This will be the greatest show on earth.
9: U.S. President Donald Trump scheduled the historic show, which includes seven different fights, to coincide with his 80th birthday. And it's also part of the rolling celebrations to mark America's 250th anniversary. Katie Simpson, CBC News, Washington.
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1: From CBC News, the world is sour. I'm Neil Kumar. Prime Minister Mark Carney has departed for Europe. That's where he will be holding a one-on-one meeting with French President Emmanuel Macron. He will then head to the G7 meeting after that. Kate McKenna has more on the trip.
2: Prime Minister Mark Carney and his wife Diana Fox Carney boarded the flight traveling overnight to France. There, he's expected to meet with French President Emmanuel Macron on Friday. During those conversations, Carney is expected to unofficially pass the baton to the next host of the G7 Leader Summit, Canada hosted last year. All seven leaders are expected to meet in France starting Monday, including U.S. President Donald Trump. It's not clear yet if Carney will be able to have a bilateral meeting with Trump, but the U.S.-Canada Trade Minister Dominic LeBlanc says he's planning to meet with his counterpart, Jamieson Greer, on the sidelines of the G7 to talk tariffs.
3: We're doing the important work of answering some of the long-standing concerns that the United States has publicly spoken about in terms of non-tariff barriers.
2: Other priorities for Canada include talking about critical minerals, defense, and AI. Kate McKenna, CBC News, Toronto.
1: Prime Minister Mark Carney has unveiled his government's national food security strategy.
4: Despite our vast agricultural strengths, we continue to face higher grocery costs than we should.
1: Carney was speaking at the Ontario Food Terminal in Toronto on Thursday. He says the new four-part plan will lower food costs and ensure food security for all Canadians.
4: First is to increase grocery store competition, create more choice for Canadians. Second, process more food in Canada. Third, grow more fruits and vegetables all year round in Canada. And finally, lower prices by removing expensive regulatory barriers so farmers and producers can put more Canadian food on our shelves more easily.
1: Carney says the strategy will cost $3.2 billion over the course of a decade, and it will ensure Canada has a more affordable, sustainable, and resilient food supply. It includes plans to expand and create more Canadian food terminals by 2028. Ontario's police watchdog is investigating after Toronto police officer was fatally shot on Thursday. Constable Mark Pinziato was part of a team serving a warrant as part of an investigation into multiple shootings in the city, including one near the U.S. consulate. Police say the officer was struck when a suspect opened fire. One suspect, 19-year-old Nicholas Bennett, was taken to hospital after being shot by police. He'll be charged with first-degree murder. Another suspect, 19-year-old Zada Jabi, is still at large. Iran is pouring cold water on U.S. President Donald Trump's latest claims about a potential deal to end the war. Trump says it could be signed as early as this weekend, but the Iranian Foreign Ministry calls it nothing but speculation. Nick Harper has more from Washington.
5: Most importantly, we have a deal that Iran will never have a nuclear weapon, so it's a big, very big thing.
6: Donald Trump speaking in the Oval Office just hours after writing on social media he had cancelled the scheduled strikes and bombings against Iran. He told reporters Iran's supreme leader had agreed to the deal, without elaborating on what's been agreed.
5: The strait will officially open as soon as we sign, which could be soon, very soon, maybe over the weekend, in Europe.
6: Vice President J.D. Vance would travel to the potential signing, with President Trump remaining at the White House to celebrate his 80th birthday, watching mixed martial arts. Trump has claimed on dozens of previous occasions that a deal with Iran is close. Nick Harper for CBC News, Washington.
1: The first ever World Cup match on Canadian soil will be played on Friday. At a press conference on Thursday, head coach Jesse Marsh confirmed that team captain Alfonso Davies will not play the first game due to injury. But he adds Davies is recovering quickly. Canada's team will take on Bosnia and Herzegovina at 3 p.m. Eastern in Toronto. In the Stanley Cup Finals.
7: Carolina's going to take a 3-2 lead.
1: The Carolina Hurricanes are now one win away from hoisting the cup following a 4-2 victory over the Vegas Golden Knights in Game 5. Game 6 will take place on Sunday night at 8 p.m. Eastern Time. And that is The World This Hour. For CBC News, I'm Neil Kumar.

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1: From CBC News, the world this hour, I'm Neil Kumar. Canada's World Cup team will face off against Bosnia and Herzegovina today. It'll be the first game to be played on Canadian soil. The game is taking place in Toronto, and the city is buzzing with plenty of festivities and anticipation.
2: We live here, so there's just so much excitement.
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4: Totally excited. I'm not even a soccer fan, but the energy that it's bringing to the city and just the whole excitement of the transformation of the neighborhood is exciting.
1: The men's team will be looking to clinch its first-ever win at a FIFA World Cup tournament. Kickoff is at 3 p.m. Eastern Time. After offering grocery rebates to eligible Canadians, Prime Minister Mark Carney is committing billions of dollars to make sweeping changes to Canada's food systems. But food experts warn Carney's plans will not reduce people's grocery bills anytime soon. Sam Sampson reports.
5: At this Calgary grocery store, some shoppers are already changing how they fill their carts because their dollar just doesn't go as far.
6: Everything's gone up because I'm a pensioner and you only get so much.
5: Prime Minister Mark Carney's new food strategy promises to ease those worries.
7: Because a country that can't feed itself or fuel itself or defend itself isn't truly sovereign.
5: The four main goals are increase grocery retail competition, boost processing power in Canada, invest in greenhouses and vertical farming, and cut red tape to get food on shelves faster.
8: The actual pace of action is glacial.
5: University of Saskatchewan Agriculture and Resource Economics Professor Stuart Smythe says the announcement recycles ideas Ottawa could have acted on years ago. Other food economists say the strategy will help fix an outdated supply chain system, but agree it won't slash prices at the checkout anytime soon. Sam Sampson, CBC News, Edmonton.
1: The wait to open the new Gordie Howe Bridge between Canada and the U.S. is going into overtime. A ribbon-cutting ceremony that was set for today has now been delayed. Tom Perry reports.
9: We had the invites out. We were ready to go.
10: For Windsor Mayor Drew Dilkins, this last-minute delay in opening the Gordie Howe Bridge is disappointing, but not altogether shocking. The mayor pointing a finger at U.S. President Donald Trump.
9: Well, I can't see any other explanation why this would not have moved forward but for Donald Trump's intervention.
10: The Gordie Howe Bridge caught Trump's attention back in February when he took to social media and threatened to block it from opening, demanding compensation for a project Canada alone paid for. Prime Minister Mark Carney says the government is working to get the bridge open.
11: There's not great drama here. We're going to work through some issues that have come up.
10: Dilkin says he wants the bridge open, but not at any price. He's urging the prime minister to not bend a knee to Donald Trump, to hold out for a good deal on the bridge and on a wider trade deal with the U.S. Tom Perry, CBC News, Ottawa.
1: When the trading day opens, all attention will be on SpaceX. The tech company, founded by Elon Musk, is expected to smash records with the largest IPO ever. But as Anisha Patel reports, some experts say investors should be wary of getting caught up in the frenzy.
12: It could be the biggest market debut of all time. SpaceX is going public. Investment analyst Keith Snyder says there's huge demand for the IPO, which values the company at $1.8 trillion.
13: It's just such a unique business, and anything tied to Elon Musk obviously gets a ton of fanfare.
12: SpaceX offers exposure to rockets and satellites and artificial intelligence all at once. Some enthusiastic investors believe these technologies are set to transform the world economy and are buying into the hype. Western University finance professor Stephen Forster says the trading in SpaceX shares could be extremely volatile at first, with big price swings, warning individual investors could easily be burned.
14: Investing in stocks, any stock, is risky. There's no guarantee. You could lose 100% of your investment.
12: Elon Musk, the company's founder and CEO, holds more than 40% of SpaceX shares. Nisha Patel, CBC News, Toronto.
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1: From CBC News, The World This Hour, I'm Neil Kumar. It's an event for the history books. For the first time ever, Canada will host a match in the FIFA Men's World Cup. This afternoon, Canadian players will face off against Bosnia Herzegovina in Toronto for the team's first match of the tournament. Thomas Dagla has this report.
2: And soccer, are you ready, Toronto?
3: At the FIFA Fan Festival site in Toronto and in bars and living rooms across the country today, Canadians will be watching soccer history.
4: Finally, Canada is hosting the Cup, so we're excited to have it now.
3: The Canadian team has never played to a draw at the Men's World Cup, let alone scored a win.
5: The Canadians are going to show up and they're going to be loud. Hopefully, they're going to push us for a good result.
3: Midfielder Stefan Eustachio may be soft-spoken off the pitch, but today he'll be battling as team captain. In that lead role, Eustachio is replacing superstar Alphonso Davies, who's still recovering from a hamstring injury. After today's opener against Bosnia, the Canadians travel to Vancouver for two more matches with the hope of advancing to the next round for the first time ever. Thomas Dagle, CBC News, Toronto.
1: As fans from all over the world gather in North American cities, public health officials will be on high alert. Throughout the duration of the games, doctors will be racing to beat any kind of health outbreaks. Amina Zephyr has this report.
6: Welcome to the Health Security Operations Center.
7: Rebecca Katz heads up a surveillance lab for host countries at Georgetown University in Washington. Katz says the most likely infectious disease threats spread through the air, like in coughs. For that, Katz and her team tap into disease surveillance data from wastewater.
6: Looks like it can pick up measles in the wastewater 5 to 7 days before the first patient actually shows up in an emergency department. It's really powerful.
7: In Vancouver, public health teams are also on the lookout for foodborne illnesses. Dr. Mark Lecition serves as a medical officer of health at Vancouver Coastal Health.
8: We're also worried about non-communicable disease risks, things like heat, wildfire smoke. How will that impact the games?
7: Amina Zephyr, CBC News, Toronto.
1: Toronto police are investigating the death of a fellow officer. They say he was killed in what they call a high-risk takedown. Myron Demke is Toronto's police chief.
9: It is with deep and profound sorrow that I must confirm the death of Police Constable Mark Benizzotto. Age 43, Mark was shot in the line of duty.
1: Police say officers were shot at while carrying out a search warrant. A 19-year-old suspect is in hospital. He is charged with first-degree murder. Officers are still looking for another 19-year-old. They say he is potentially linked to several other recent shootings in the city, including one at the U.S. consulate in downtown Toronto. Relatives of the passengers killed in last year's Air India plane crash are marking the first anniversary of the disaster. At least 260 people were killed when the aircraft crashed shortly after taking off from Ahmedabad. Sharinvir Ranhawa is the president of the Federation of Indian Pilots.
10: All through we have been taking up, we again informed the ministry that this is not a fair investigation which is happening. And time and again, things are being done in an inappropriate manner, which is leading to speculations, and the investigations are not proceeding as per the evidence given.
1: The final report into what caused the crash has yet to be released. In the Stanley Cup Finals,
11: Carolina's going to take a 3-2 lead back to Vegas.
1: The Carolina Hurricanes are now one win away from hoisting the cup following a 4-2 victory over the Vegas Golden Knights in Game 5. Game 6 will take place on Sunday night at 8 p.m. The Canes now lead the series 3-2. And that is The World This Hour. For CBC News, I'm Neil Kumar.

0: real estate investors that there's so much uncertainty with the coronavirus or COVID-19 and how this is affecting landlords and tenants in Ontario. And I really felt very strongly about this. And I sent out, calling anyone who was a landlord or real estate investor to come on my show and that we can discuss what things we can actually do to mitigate the risks that we're going to be going through. And Holly reached out, Holly Coolis from Sudbury, Ontario, who has over 400 doors that she's managing. So thank you, Holly from Sudbury, Ontario. And Gary Hebert from Ajax, who's not only a landlord, he's a real estate investor. He has his own group that he runs once a month from Ajax. And I deeply respect Gary. Actually, Gary was the first person that ever interviewed me about my short-term rental business. So I owe a lot to you, Gary. That was a wonderful experience. So thank you. And thank you for coming as my guest again. Thank you for both of you. So now we're just starting to get in. Welcome aboard. So the two of you, we're just coming into realizing that we now have been shut down as a province. I don't know if it's a country, but certainly as a province, that we only allow Canadians to come back into the country. So that affects a number of hospitality businesses. The other thing too is now Premier Ford has said, we are on lockdown also when we have to stay within our homes. And there's only certain businesses that will be open, which affects the bottom line for many businesses. So the only ones that they allow to be open are grocery stores, probably for you to buy gas, and maybe a few other things, certainly the medical profession. But how is this going to affect us as real estate investors and landlords? I'm just going to ask Holly to be the first person who's going to answer, because you and I have spoken at length about this. So tell me, what has happened since yesterday and today, since I spoke to you? What has happened in your business?
1: Well, Maria, I am extremely surprised at the rate this frenzy has escalated to in such a short period of time. I just had a discussion with my client on Friday and we were optimistic, and now Tuesday, I'm a little bit less optimistic. I was, as mentioned to you, we're already receiving an influx and calls from tenants advising us that they will not be able to pay their rent due to them not being able to work, the daycare closures. The severity has risen dramatically in such a short period of time, and it is causing worry for my clients, absolutely.
0: Yes, of course. The cash flow is not there. And Gary, yourself, what has happened? Tell us what's happened to you.
2: Yeah, so for myself right now, and I haven't heard anything yet from our investors, But I haven't had any phone calls at this point in time. Now, I don't have nearly as close as many doors, Holly, that you've got, 400. But I haven't heard anything at this point in time. There's obviously concern, I think, going as we move forward. And as every day, there's new and breaking news that, it's most likely going to be a possibility that there's going to be more and more tenants saying that they're not going to be able to pay their rents. This is a situation where it's very different from, say, 2008 financial crisis. Mm-hmm. And so back then it was just the banks that needed the bailout. But now on this time around, it's not only just the banks, but it's pretty much all the businesses right across Canada, down to where they're saying that they're may even help and bail out some of the tenants as well, too, in regards to providing them with some additional income to help them out. And so it's mm-hmm. definitely moving forward. Mm-hmm. Is going to be some, I think, challenging times. But I mean, the one thing that I've always tried to stress to my clients and for myself is, especially when you're in an era where, there's been a lot of fiscal changes and low interest rates, and the need to want to lend that money out, you've got to ensure that yourself, that you try to stay liquid and not to overextend and over leverage yourself. And so I think if you can withstand what's going to happen, I think in the next 2 to 3 months, I think what will come out of this, come out of this okay. But there's definitely gonna be some trying times. There's no doubt about it.
0: Oh, of course. I think you are in some trying times right now. Tell us where you are right now, Gary, and what's happened in your life. There's an example, right? So tell us what happened
2: to
0: you.
2: Go ahead. My daughter was in Spain. She was over there for, she was supposed to be there for 6 months. And she was doing a program called Au Pair. So essentially going into like a family's house and helping their kids, either take them to school or pick them up and help them with their English. And with this crisis that was happening, and I mean, it was incredible how quick it happened as well, too. I remember just on the weekend prior to this weekend, I was like, you know, should I bring her home or should I not bring her home? But we made the decision to bring her home based on what we were seeing happening in Italy, and Italy being close to and Spain. And it was just, it was safer just to bring her home because I didn't want her in another country. And so because of that, and her coming from an area where it's starting to get real bad over there, we wanted to contain her, or at least do the self-isolation for her. And so because I was still meeting with clients, because last Thursday wasn't this crazy. And
0: yes,
2: and so my thought, I was still going to go out and meet clients and do a number of different things. And so because of that, I had to move into a hotel because I didn't want to affect or pass on something that possibly my daughter had. And so I was just taking the necessary precautions.
0: Yeah, so you know, lovely hotel in Whitby.
2: In Whitby, that's correct. Now it's not bad. It's got a little kitchen in Whitby, here, so I just finished cooking dinner. So
0: that's good.
2: Yeah.
0: You can cook. So this you never thought about last Thursday happening.
2: No,
0: let's face it, right? So this is all added expenses that you have to, you know, that you have to think about, and also this is downtime for your business. But as you said, because your business is mostly automated, just like mine, it's most of my business is automated now, that you're able to still run your business from wherever you are. So that's the good thing about the 21st century, is that most of us are automated. These smart ones are automated, right? So, well, welcome. I'm so glad you were able to join us today, even from a lovely hotel.
2: We had some technical difficulties there in the beginning, but we worked through it.
0: That's right. Yeah, we managed, right? Myself, when I heard what was going on, I went right to my credit union last Monday, pulled out my GIC and put into a bank account to be able to carry my mortgages and also to be able to pay any bills I need to pay. So I made sure, like you were saying, Gary, to be liquid. I think that's the one thing, is we need to be liquid. I mean, whoever is in real estate, that's the one thing I've learned in 20 years, because I started investing in 2020. The one thing I learned is I have to be liquid. No matter what happened, I have to be able to pay the mortgages.
2: Correct.
0: So my question to you as a panel is, so now our tenants won't be able to pay rent because they're not working. I mean, let's face it. So then are we going to get, are we going to be able to defer our mortgage payments, which I would love to see if we are able to do that, or even any bill payments that are coming down our way? What do you think? What do you think should be happening? I'd like to see them deferring all bill payments and all mortgage payments at this time, just to keep a level playing field. What are your thoughts, Holly and Gary?
1: Well, I mean, the premier during his talk about, you know, lending financial aid and this sort of thing, but I think the key message that I'm getting from him is it's very vague. And so, put your money where your mouth is and show us what you're going to be doing.
0: Because that's right.
1: Donald Trump did a talk for the, to his citizens and promised that payroll source deductions would be deferred. I have not heard anything about that yet. And so on the 15th, I had to pay payroll source deductions, and a lot of people are working from home now and we have automated things as well, but I'm not seeing the reliefs that are being promised. And I think it's going to be a while before that happens, and it's not going to happen before the first of the month. And if the banks aren't going to be as lenient either, I have clients that are in the process of evictions that have been in the process now for, my one client, 8 months it took to finally evict a tenant. And so 8 months, no rent. And so that bank might not have so much leniency for him. And now the unit, the sheriff evictions are canceled. And so the sheriffs aren't going in and evicting people. And now the vacancy is going to sit empty because where right now is, you know, busy season for leasing agents. It's, you know, usually leasing is on the rise. It's on the decline because people are self-isolating with good reason. And so even with us, you know, doing the automatic, you know, Facebook Live tours, that sort of thing to accommodate, our numbers of people viewing units are, you know, down by more than 60-70%. Yes. And so people just don't want to move in these times. So I really do feel bad for these clients that are facing huge financial burden, and the banks, to me, simply just don't care.
0: No, well, I don't think anyone cares about the landlord anymore. I mean, I predicted this 5 years ago that the time for the small landlord is coming to an end because we can't afford silly things that are happening that you can't get someone out of your home for 8 months because they're not paying you. And then you can't even get money out of them because you can't get blood out of a stone. So like, I don't want to be in a business where everything is against us, where there's no one for us. No one is protecting us. We have to protect ourselves. But even that, I don't find is happening either. People just don't seem to understand how to advocate for their rights. And I scream from the rooftops, you know, we need to advocate for our rights. We have to be stronger than we are right now and shout from the rooftops. And I wrote about that article 5 years ago about saying that this, you know, is this the end? And this is the end of a small landlord. Because we cannot be without rents for a year, and somebody can sit on our property, can destroy our property, and the insurance companies aren't covering off on that. So what can we do? What can we do? Gary, I'm looking to you for advice.
2: Yeah. So you know what? Here's what I think might help. Because I always like to try to be proactive and creative. And since I've been doing this for a very long time, the one thing, and I've gone back and I've taken a look at my newsletters or some of the blogs that I've written, is that, oh my God, there's another big change coming. Oh, another change coming. And so every year there's a new change coming. And so I

0: hit. You know, there is a possibility that you can use your credit card as well too. You know, I do take credit card payments, and if that's what you have to do, I'll pay for the interest. And so I think if you reach out to give them some creative ideas or some creative solutions, I think they may then turn to you and say, look, and if there's any other questions that you have during this difficult time, just reach out to me and we'll see how we can work together through this. And I think if
1: That's
0: you
1: good.
0: and I think if you go with that approach, I think it'll lessen the blow, because then now there's no point in issuing the N-4 because the government has said, well, you're not going to be able to evict them. So if you're not going to be able to do that, then you might as well try to see if you can work with them.
1: I agree. That's a really good point, Gary. And I don't give anybody N4s anymore. I just work with them. I just say, you know, maybe you forgot or a little bit late. Just, you know, send it to me as soon as possible. And most of them do, you know. I just can't do certain things that you know, I just don't believe in a lot of these things anyways. But you know, the problem is though, is when you're trying to evict and now they say that the sheriff, Holly, is this true? This is what happened to you? The sheriff says he can't come and evict them. I mean,
2: We had an eviction booked on Monday and got a call from the sheriff's office saying, and no notice prior to that either, just the eviction was at
1: like that.
2: 12:30, got a call at 11:30 saying that they were suspending the sheriff's going out until further notice. And luckily that tenant had already started to move. And while on site, we were creative and didn't obviously advise the tenant that the sheriff was canceled.
1: Good for you. Good for you. I wouldn't. I wouldn't.
2: Hey, why don't you stay another 6 months?
1: Stay, for free. Yes, good for you. I'm glad it worked out for you. I'm glad that worked out for you. But you know, the more inexperienced landlords have not a clue of what to do with this. And I really think and advise people. That's why I offer on my Facebook programs, the Landlording 101, and I have paralegals come on board and we talk about what landlords should be doing. I really feel that landlords need to be more educated than they are right now. Because, you
2: Absolutely.
1: know, they go to classes and they get the rah-rah, you become a millionaire overnight. Just go to sleep, spend half an hour a week on the business and you'll have millions. And we're all smiling, right? Because we know that's not the way it is. And then they get into trouble because they don't have the cash flow, they don't have the staying power financially, which is what you need, which you always need in real estate or in any business, and then they don't know how to handle the management part. So what should we be doing as managers now, Gary, with the houses and with the people? And you know, for the future too, there's so many inexperienced landlords that are going to be watching this program. What's your advice to them?
0: I think it really kind of goes back to what we said almost in that last question. I think it's about trying to stay creative, trying to keep an open line of communication. I mean, look, one of the things I'm probably going to do prior to the beginning of next month is I'm probably going to go around to each of my tenants and have that face-to-face with them. And maybe just even give them like a $25 gift card to show that I'm here to help them, to help say, hey, look, use this or put this towards a meal. And I think at least for me anyways, I think if you do that, that they'll try to reach back out to you as well too. Now, will all of them? No.
1: No.
0: But I think it just shows that at least you're trying to help and understand that, yes, these are difficult and trying times.
1: And
0: Right.
1: I think the other thing too is, and I advise landlords who, you know, get in touch with me and say, what should I do? I have a bad tenant. I said, listen, don't do anything. Give it to a paralegal. Let them take care of it. But the paralegals now don't even have any power. Like nobody has any more power. We're just at a standstill. So Holly, what are your thoughts on that?
2: Well, I definitely I'm on the same page as you when it comes to kind of offering the tenant some type of leniency. And I will say, like, even though we've grown to the point where we do have, you know, 486 stores, where I'm very much involved and my team is very much involved, and we're at the point where we do know tenants, you know, on a first name basis, and we know every tenant. And so that leniency does go out to the, you know, to the good tenants, the tenants that are continuous, you know, that haven't paid their rents in months and that are, you know, always late and that sort of thing. Call me dated, but I feel like my number one expense is my mortgage or my rent when I was a tenant. And so that needs to be a priority.

0: Yes.
1: But that offering that leniency and doing, I know that our team was talking about kind of doing the same thing with the $25 gift card where, you know, let's find the really great tenants that haven't missed rent. And if they are calling in and they are missing rent, then maybe we make them a little basket of, you know, toilet paper.
0: Yes.
2: If you can find it.
0: Yeah.
1: Yeah.
0: You can find it. You can find it. I found them. I found it yesterday. Yeah. No problem.
1: And something too that's worth mentioning is that a lot of times when, you know, we talk about landlords and bad tenants and this sort of thing, the good tenants get lost in the mix. But,
0: I know the
1: delays with the landlord and tenant board, like taking, you know, where prior to this, it was taking 6 to 8 months to evict someone at the very least for non-payment of rent. Now we have to look at it this way. When a building has a tenant where that tenant is causing the other tenants not to reasonably enjoy their unit, it's now going to take over a year to get that person out. And so that's going to affect the lives of good tenants.
0: Yes. And that's why I would suggest that we're really very strong in how we choose the tenants, and
1: absolutely,
0: we take our time about it, and we make, you know, we make them jump on fire until we know that's the person we want, because so easy to get in, so hard to get out. So that's what I would say to everyone. That's where the landlording 101, property management, people management. I mean, that's where it starts.
1: It's scary because I even now in today's, you know, digital age where you could just type up, you know, landlord and find, you know, 101 landlording. I do sign new clients and they have tenants that they've just moved in and they have no leases.
0: Yeah,
1: and
0: I know.
1: So I don't understand that because at the very least, you should have a lease to protect yourself. But if you're not, if you don't have the knowledge or somebody to educate you, then, you know, you might just not know any better.
0: That's right. But that's why they need to join groups like yourself. Mm-hmm. I know a Greater Sudbury Association you belong to, you're the secretary of that one. I had my Niagara Landlords Association for 5 years. Now what I do is I have my TV and radio show, and I say, if you're interested, you can watch me there, because it's a lot of work. I did that for 5 years.
1: Absolutely.
0: You know? And Gary, I know that you have a group. What's the name of your group, please? Just share it with
2: us. So the name of my group is called Smart Home Choice. And I think that's a really good idea. Like, for anybody that's listening right now is, you know, wherever you're living, for the most part, I mean, it's very different from when I first started. There weren't as many real estate investment clubs or groups or online meetings. And so in this difficult time, I think it's a really good idea to see what groups are out there, find them. And there's lots of other, not even say if they're doing live streaming, but even just some Facebook chats, and go in there and ask a question, and you'll be surprised how many people will reply back to your question. I think that's what it's all about, especially in this time, is that, you know, nobody knows all the answers. So I think in this type of an environment, you've got to try and find different small communities and just ask questions. And I mean, that's what I've been doing for the last couple of days, is reaching out to people that have been mentors to me, people that I look up to, or even just even some of my investors or clients, to say, hey, look, I'm here. If you have any questions, just reach out. Don't think that, you're on your own. And I may even learn or come up with, find something out that I didn't know from you as well too. Right. So nobody knows the right direction to go. And I think we got to try and do this together.
0: Yeah, I agree. Certainly mentors is the way I went when I first started 20 years ago. Mm-hmm. And I still keep in touch with my mentor. You know, I think we need that. And certainly when I started out, I went to meetings all the time to learn. I mean, I didn't know anything about this. So I went to learn about how to invest, learned how to choose good tenants. And I buddied up with landlords who were great property managers who had all the paperwork in place and used their paperwork. And I never really had anyone destroy my properties. So in 20 years, I must be doing something, right? I did learn something from people, but you'd be surprised that nobody asks me. Nobody asks, hey, Maria, what is it that you're doing? My place are destroyed. And then I kind of suggest what to do. Do you think they listen to me? No, you know. So, but you know, those who hear, those who don't, too bad for them, right? I mean, they're the ones that are suffering. I'm not suffering from any of this, you know. But the other thing, too, is strategies. How do we financially keep ourselves afloat? And I know, Holly, you were mentioning something, and I did mention in one of my other shows is, for me, what I would do is I would get my bank to refinance my home, pull the money out, and put it as a slush fund to be able to carry your properties until things get organized. That's what I would be doing. What about yourself, Holly? What are some of your investors doing?
1: Yeah. So, I mean, I just had a call with my own bank today for one of my investment properties. And I mean, the interest rate is, you know, below 2.5%. And so I just said, hey, I know that I'm not up for renewal, but what's the fee to cancel and weighed my options? And sure. So it makes... Yeah, absolutely. And so for some people that makes sense, right? And so I think people just need to, like you were mentioning earlier, you know, have that money in place so that your bills are being paid and automate things and get ready, because this isn't going away in a couple of weeks.
0: No, it's not, unfortunately, even though people think it is. How about yourself, Gary?
2: Yeah, no, and I think that's a really good point, Holly. That's a, that for, you know, to try and reposition where you are right now financially to free up some money, because a lot of these landlords will have to potentially maybe be on the hook for a couple of months while this is going on. And so one of the things that I'm doing this week is I'm having a webinar with a mortgage agent, and just to ask him some questions, because they're going to be hopefully savvy enough to be able to kind of give some guidance and some ideas in regards to, you know, here's what you can do to maybe free up some cash in the time being while we're trying to weather this storm.
0: Yeah. And I'm always worried. And when I saw the prices of real estate going up so very quickly, I knew there was going to be, I mean, I told people for three years, I've been saying there's a recession coming. No, Maria, you don't know. No, you're a fear monger. But I've been watching and reading and learning about what's going on, right? I don't keep my head in the sand. I mean, as an investor, I have to be educated. So, I mean, it's not like I was talking from no place. I was reading and watching and listening to people who are much smarter than I was that have been through a number of recessions talk about it. But you'd be surprised that I've posted articles about this on my Facebook groups. Do you think anyone's read them? Maybe one or two. The others have not read it. They just keep on right on going. Let's just keep selling. Let's keep raising the rates. You can't keep doing this. There's no way. I mean, it has to even out. It's going to bottom out someplace, wherever it's going to bottom out. I mean, if the stock markets are bottoming out, why can't the real estate bottom out? I mean, we're very closely tied, you know. I hate to say anything, but business and real estate go really, really close together. And the reason I even said that there was a recession around the corner is because I could see by the what was going on with my rentals. Because I'm very closely tied. I listen to what people are saying. I see what the prices people are willing to pay. And I thought, oh my God, it's going nowhere. It's like 20 years ago, the same price or rate that you know, people want to rent for the same thing, like $400, you know, $400 a month. Like, are you crazy? You know? So when I saw this going on, and I thought, what the heck is going on? I mean, the inflation isn't even taken into consideration. Like, I thought something is really, really big around the corner. And yeah, here we are, you know, this is that's what's going to happen. So, well, I'm not happy it's happened, but I knew it was going to happen. I mean, come on, you know, $1 million for a house. Like, come on, you know, this junky house, it's not even these beautiful mansions. It's just an ordinary house. I mean, it's not worth $1 million. And it's all this dirty money coming in. And what I'm really concerned about is that there is a lot of politics behind. So what I see happening is, okay, so ourselves as small landlords, we can't afford to, you know, keep our homes, let's say, right? I mean, if you don't have any cash flow coming in, you don't have anything in the bank, you have no reserves, you're going to have to sell. So you can have dirty money coming in, which are these foreign investors. They buy your house at rock bottom prices and they take over. And that's what I see is going to be happening shortly, is because people can't maintain. People just can't maintain unless they have a reserve.
2: And you know what? I think just to maybe even to add to that as well, too, is that Because I think a lot of people are thinking, you know, like, what's going to happen in the future? And I think, and obviously we're here now, and who knows what's going to happen in the next couple of months, right? There's many different options and scenarios. Right. But I think now to really get a good idea of where things may potentially go is what I like to do and what I like to share with other people is to study history. Because history is the best way to, I guess it's the best crystal ball that I've found. And if you understand how that works, if you understand how money works, you understand the monetary policies, you understand how money is not tied to gold. If you understand all of that stuff, then you can be better prepared going forward. Because here's what's going to happen is that wealth is not going to disappear. Wealth just gets transferred. And so the job as investors is just to be on the right side of the fence. And to see what's happening. That's, I mean, obviously, it may sound bad, and you know, you're trying to capitalize. And but look, you have to be aware of what's happening because you don't want to be on the wrong side of the fence.
0: Exactly.
1: Absolutely.
2: Right.
0: So. Yeah. Yeah. And I think a lot of people are going to be on the wrong side of the fence because history repeats itself. And I was doing some research on 1929 when we had the, you know, the collapse of the stock market. So at that time, they also had an influenza that soldiers coming back brought with them. And there was 50 million people who died. So there was a complete collapse, not only because they got ill, but also because the stock market just bottomed out. And now we're seeing our stock market has bottomed out. And the Federal Reserve Bank is all they're doing is printing money, trying to make things happen. And they've been printing money for years. So now we're in the trillion dollars in debt. So that's why everyone's running after us, middle class, to get our taxes to try and cover off on just the interest payments to the International Monetary Fund and the Federal Reserve Bank. So, I mean, like, it's like people will make money during this time, but it's only the 1% that will make money, not the rest of us. The rest of us are bottoming out.
1: And I mean, we're all asking for financial aid, but at what cost as well, right?
0: Yeah.
1: I mean, it's not, nothing's ever given for free. There's always a give and take. And so if we're receiving financial aid from the premier, then we're definitely paying for it later, you know, thrice.
0: Of course, Yeah. And people don't understand that, right? I mean, the government is functions with our tax dollars. I mean, that's the only thing they have. So, I mean, somebody has to pay the piper. Somehow or another, right? So and I think I'll be doing shows further on about cryptocurrency, why there has been such a rise in cryptocurrency, right? And maybe that's something we should be looking at, but maybe not playing it with as a stock market, but in a different sense, which I'm looking into myself. And I've been studying cryptocurrency for about 5 years now, and I haven't got into it at all, but I'm meeting people who are making money on it. I'm kind of thinking, okay, so show me how you're doing it. Let me see if it works, and maybe I'll go into it myself. But Gary, are you considering yourself almost like a lending bank now? I think you did that a couple of years ago.
2: So we do have another company, and we do provide first and second mortgages. So we started out about a year ago. And so, you know, I think in this time as well, too, that people are probably going to be looking potentially for first and second mortgages to, again, weather the storm that they're going through. So that's something that we started and it's been doing quite well. We'll see where it goes, you know, for the next few months. But again, we'll adjust to make sure that we navigate through the murky waters. And then in regards to the cryptocurrency, I don't know a whole lot about it.
0: No, me neither.
2: I have looked into it a bit. I would say this though to your listeners, just in regards to, you know, things to pay attention to and to understand is that where is gold and silver going to go? And so in this uncertain time, the one thing that I've known and through studying history is that the one true form of currency that's always lasted when you go back even to the Roman Empire time has been gold and silver.
0: It's gold.
2: And so I would take a look at that to see when that decides to maybe potentially take off. And that could be something that you can now maybe potentially move into, but it's only going to be a position that you're going to hold for a period of time, because eventually you're going to want to get out of it as well too, when when there's some more confidence back into the marketplace, right? So a really good documentary for that is, you can go on YouTube. It's called The Hidden Secrets of Money by Mike Maloney.
0: Oh, I love him. Yeah. Did you watch? I've discovered him. That's fantastic. But the one that I really enjoyed, and I suggest everyone to watch, is The Rise and the Fall of the American and Roman Empires. And where he, I don't know if you watched that or not, but he parallels how, you know, it started as a republic, then how it changed the two empires, right? And then, of course, they fizzled out at the end. And why did they fizzle out at the end?
2: The seven steps. The seven steps of an empire.
0: And he looks at both what happened to the Roman Empire and what's happening to the American Empire. So we are at the last stages of the American Empire. We're going down now. I love Mike.
2: I agree, Maloney. Right? Because I mean, look, there's not much left that the feds can do. You know, they shot, I think, their bazooka by going from 1.25 to 0%.
0: In interest rates, that doesn't affect me though. I mean, I can't get anything that low, right? This is just between themselves. Yeah.
2: And Canada will be going to 0% just now as well too, right? There's not much left. You know, they've got one shot left.
0: And that's it. And the other thing that concerns me is a couple of years ago, Trudeau actually made a law that they are able to go into our bank accounts and pull our money out and give us shares in the bank. I don't know if you're aware of that or not, but that happened a number of years ago. So that kind of tweaked my interest. I thought, okay, why are they doing this? I mean, this is what's happened in other countries where they've just gone and pulled the money out of the banks and they shut down the banks, like happened in Greece. That's exactly what happened in Greece. So, I mean, when I heard that going on, that they can do that, I thought they are foreseeing something in the future that we're not aware of. And really what's concerned me, too, is that they try and get people away from using money and going on credit. So if you go on credit, they can stop it at any time. You know, it's not an endless well. It can be stopped at any time. So when you don't have money, you have no power. Not that money has any power, but at least you can still purchase some things. If you can't get your money, what are you going to use to purchase anything? There's a bit of an interference. Oh, I think it's gone now. Well. Yeah. Okay. So so can I ask something, Gary, about that of lending out? Are you lending, are these private mortgages that you have private investors that are lending out mortgages to your company?
2: Yeah, exactly.
0: Then?
2: And now, even though I am a part of that company, it's my wife and my other partner that really run it. So I do know it at a high level. But if somebody has gone to the bank and they're looking to get traditional financing and they've had some difficulties, they can come to us. Or if they've got equity in their home, maybe they're self-employed, and they're not able to tap into the equity, we can help them with that as well too. So there's a number of different things that we could do and creative solutions to help those families that will potentially need that, especially now in this this uncertain time. Yeah.
0: Yes, I always wanted to be a bank to lend out to real estate investors. Always, for 20 years, I've thought about it. Right? I'm glad you did. I was so excited.
2: You know
0: when
2: what
0: you
2: it was? Because we just wanted to diversify, right? Because we looked at what we were doing and did we want to get more doors? And we thought we did, but and especially when you're growing, you see other investors around you. Like, well, they've got 300 doors, so I need to get 300 doors. Yeah. And I'm not knocking that by any means. To me, it's kudos to those investors that can do that. I think it's incredible. For us, we just wanted to do something a little bit different, to diversify, I think, is what we want to do. But diversify within real estate still, because I still believe that real estate is probably one of the strongest vehicles. And again, look, I know that we're going to go through some difficult times. But I think, again, if you pay attention to the signs and ask some very intelligent questions to people that have been in it for a number of years, I think I think a lot of us can get through this if we stick together.
0: Yes, I I agree. Yeah, very much so. And look at the past to see what the future is going to be. And don't discredit history. It just keeps repeating itself. Right? We just look differently. We dress differently, but we're basically the same people.
2: I want to look at this as a half glass half full than half empty. I know it's very easy to go half empty. I get that.
0: I know. Well, some days are better than others, right?
2: And you just got to look at it as like, okay, you know, you wake up, it's a difficult day. It's like, hey, this is tricky. How do we get through this?
0: Yeah, exactly. Well, those are the smart ones like yourselves, Holly and Gary, you're going to make it through, right? I mean, because, I mean, you have to have the staying power to last as long as you have, Gary and myself and yourself, Holly, because I know you have it from your background, from your father, like I did with my father, you know, is that just the staying power and to keep changing. And it's very interesting, Gary, that Holly and I were talking about this yesterday, that there are many of your investors that have gone into the short-term rentals, getting away from the long-term rentals, but now they're not getting any type of things that is not the best thing to do. But I know why people did that is because they thought, well, once you get, you know, you don't have to stay within the landlord and tenant board, so then I will go to the short-term rentals. But that has a different set of problems. And I've been in the short-term and long-term rentals for 20 years. And I remember when I first started 20 years ago, listen to this, I had no guests coming because I had no history of doing a bed and breakfast and cottage rental, but I had mentors. So I worked really hard. I got carpal tunnel syndrome at the end of the season of 4 months. But what happened during that time, which taught me, is that people could cancel at any time. So I had no money coming. So I thought, you know what? I have to do both long and short-term rentals. So I think a diversified portfolio will do it. And yourself, Holly, what are your thoughts on that?
1: Absolutely. I mean, prior to, you know, this whole fiasco, I know that we had launched short-term rentals division from our property management company as well. And it wasn't, hey, let's turn all of your rentals, you know, into short-term rentals or Airbnbs. It's let's take one or two of your properties and let's, you know, capitalize on what's there right now, because there was a market for it. You know, just myself, one of my investment properties, I started with my own because I thought, you know what, I'm going to test it on mine before I go and launch it to my clients. And, you know, bringing in between $1,300 to $1,800 a month on a small two-bedroom lower level. And so I would never get that, even in the high market rents that Sudbury, you know, was demanding at this time. But it's just, like you said, diversifying, I think, is the biggest thing, because when certain pieces of the puzzle start to fall apart, you have other things to lean back on.
0: I agree. That's why I say to people, have a job, have real estate, and have another type of income coming in. Multiple streams of income that I learned from my father. He says you have to have many eggs in many baskets, because when one egg dries up, you have another egg to go to, right? And that's, I think, very much what we need to do is, like yourself, Gary, you've diversified into lending out money and, you know, that part of it. And you and yourself, Holly, you've diversified long and short-term rentals, myself, long and term short rentals. And now I'm going into the media part of it. So I'm diversifying myself. And what I find with my real estate in the 20 years, every 6 months, things switch up. So I have to change my strategy of marketing my properties. And that has been an ongoing thing for 20 years. So I think what the advice we could give new landlords who are going through this time is think outside the box, look for advice, go to groups like yourself that offer solutions or that you can network together, and read, watch wonderful movies or documentaries like I do and like Gary does, and I'm sure Holly does too, is keep educating yourself because it's really important. So I'm going to leave today with this thought. I'm going to ask you to mention a book or maybe a YouTube video that has really been instrumental in your life as a real estate investor. Holly, I'll start with you.
1: Well, this book's a little bit dated, but I went my whole life. I went my whole life without actually reading it. One of the big struggles that I've recently been faced with is that I take on too much, and what I'm doing now is I'm surrounding myself with experts in the field that, you know, my areas where I'm lacking, I surround myself with those experts so that I can absorb their knowledge. And now that I've got, I'm putting more emphasis on family time, that sort of thing with a toddler. The 4-hour work week has really put things into perspective for me. But I mean it, this whole coronavirus is putting a wrench on me going to Bangkok for 4 months. So
0: Oh wow. Is that what you're gonna go? You're gonna do that?
1: I don't know. I mean, it would be nice to work remotely for 4 months,
0: Yeah.
1: but
0: I
1: I'll work
0: don't
1: remotely from home right now.
0: know. Home, yeah. You'd be forced to do it from home. Oh my goodness.
1: Yeah.
0: So any particular video that you've watched that's related to real estate? Have anything you want to mention that about that, Holly?
1: You're putting me on the spot.
0: Okay. You can always post it another time, on the Canadian Real Estate Investors Association page,
1: Yeah, I can't think of anything off the top of my head right now, but I do follow Bigger Pockets. I do,
0: Yes, that's great.
1: they're super knowledgeable. I know that some of the information sometimes is United States based, and so
0: Right.
1: it sometimes doesn't pertain to us. But Brandon Fisher, I follow him on Instagram, and just if I'm looking to adapt and stay current, I'll always kind of take advice on people on tenant screening protocols, that sort of thing, because things are constantly changing. And sometimes I speak to a colleague and they say, hey, I did this, and I just
0: Yes.
1: pick up the tips and tricks and
0: Sure.
1: I add
0: Yeah.
1: them,
0: Yep.
1: I add them to my
0: To your
1: toolkit and I
0: toolbox,
1: use them.
0: your toolkit. Yeah, to your toolbox, right? Yeah, I find that too. A bunch of people, I get, oh, that's a really good idea. I'll just add that to my toolbox.
1: Absolutely.
0: Gary, yourself, any particular book that you advise people to read?
2: Yeah, so there's three things that I want to add if I can. So number one, one of the first books that I read was Think and Grow Rich. Incredibly powerful book. I mean, it was written a long time ago, but to me, that's incredibly important because it really gets to the mindset, which I think to me, mindset is 90% of the battle.
0: It is. It is.
2: And then the other book that I read after that was Rich Dad.
0: Yes.
1: Yes.
0: Excellent. Yes.
1: Classic.
0: Yes,
2: Did
0: I
2: I?
0: know.
2: Yeah, I got a phone call that came in. Sorry.
0: Okay,
2: And
0: that's
2: so
0: okay.
2: the second one is Rich Dad, Poor Dad. And so now you can use that mindset and then get the skills to get into to real estate investing. Look, I still think real estate investing is still going to be some phenomenal opportunities out there. You just have to just make sure you're going out with people who are knowledgeable and can guide you through these times. And then the third thing in regards to a video, I think I mentioned this earlier, but The Hidden Secrets of Money by Mike Maloney. Episode 4 is probably the best one. I think he's got like 8 or 9 episodes now. But number 4 really explains to you how the whole monetary system works from the bonds, how it's created. And when you understand that it's just paper, and now the
0: Paper,
2: fact that they are now printing and we're going to go from what's it calling in quantitative easing to infinity, which is what I'm
0: yes,
2: going to call it. Then you'll
0: it
2: understand.
0: is
2: Yeah, then you'll
0: has no value.
2: understand. Yeah, you're gonna understand that it's not things that are gonna start getting more expensive. It's the trashing of the dollar, and so the dollar itself is gonna start getting more useless. And so just understanding that will set you up in such a great position to be on the right side of the fence.
0: Yeah, I agree. And that's the thing too, is that I watch YouTube videos all the time. And I watch greats like Warren Buffett, Cramer, Mad Money Cramer. I mean, he's very knowledgeable. Max Keiser. I mean, I've just gotten into Max Keiser. Learning
2: Yeah, he's
0: more
2: good.
0: about cryptocurrency, because that's probably going to be something I'll be probably getting be getting into, because I want to diversify.
2: Yeah.
0: 3 years ago when I started my business, I went into barter, and I used to belong to a number of barter exchanges. I don't know if you guys are belong to it or not, but it really built my wealth, because I was able to have people come and stay in my homes, like my bed and breakfast cottage rental, in my down season when nobody was coming, and I was still making money. So it was in my bank account, and with that, I could buy anything I wanted. I bought all my jewelry, I went on trips, my clothing, my food, you name it, I bought everything. So I kept my own money as a single woman, because I was doing it all myself, my money that to pay the bills. But for my leisure style, of living a very high lifestyle, I use barter dollars. So I can see cryptocurrency being used that way too. And I can still see it, like people are using it actually to buy real estate. And how they do that is the cryptocurrency is turned into dollars at one point, and then you don't buy with cryptocurrency. You exchange it for dollars, and then you buy whatever you want to buy with it. So I'll let you know how that goes, because I'm planning on getting into that. And very, you know, very slowly, because I'm very very conservative. When I go into something new, I start off really slow to understand. And I, again, Gary, like you and Holly, I find mentors who are doing it already, right? I don't have to reinvent the wheel. And our mentors could be on television, could be on YouTube, could be in books. Like all the books you're mentioning, Gary, I read them all too, 30 or 40 years ago. You know, that's how I started. So, and when I first bought my first house, which was in 1988 in Niagara Lake, I actually bought it with no money down, because I had gone to a course in New York City saying, this is how you can buy your home with no money down. I said, how do you do that? Well, other people's money. I mean, do I have to pay $30,000 to figure that one out? You know, I didn't understand I had done that for 20 years. I didn't realize, Maria, you've done it already, you know?
1: And
0: I'd like to thank both of you for being on the show. It's wonderful. And I thank all the, this is being televised at the same time on the Canadian Real Estate Investors Association Facebook page. So I hope the people will get in touch with you. And if you have any more thoughts, both you, Holly and Gary, please, by all means, just post it on there and people get to know who you are. And they can always re-listen to this video. It's on Facebook. It's going to be on YouTube also. And this is going to become a podcast also. So, people can hear you in all different modes. And I want to thank you for the good work you've done, and for thanking you for helping other people, because your advice is going to help other people. So I thank you very much, Holly Coolis from Sudbury, Ontario. Keep strong, and we'll be talking to you again in the future, having you on my show. Gary Hebert from Ajax, Ontario. You've been a light in my life. Gary, I've used you. I've used you as a shining example. So thank you very much. And thank you to everyone who has been watching this program. Did you want to say something, Holly or Gary, in the meantime?
1: If there's anything that this experience has kind of taught me, is that I'm finding a new appreciation for having limited resources. And so I'm totally responsible for, you know, wasting toilet paper and throwing out leftover food and that sort of thing. It's really brought me back down to earth, and it's got me thinking, okay, you know what, these are precious resources, and some people don't have the food right now, or the toilet paper, and so I'm making my family so just having that conversation with my kids, where, you know, these things that we're taking for granted, just because we're in a comfortable situation doesn't mean we're always going to be in a comfortable situation. And so it's important for them to, you know, realize that. And I know that my husband is Aboriginal, and I am so thankful now that I am part of his, you know, getting back to the land thing, where, you know, if things do get pretty bad, that, you know, we can self-sustain ourselves, which is something that, you know, for families that can't, it must be a very scary thing at this time.
0: Absolutely. How can people get in touch with you, Holly?
1: Many ways. And so I've got mostly my email address. It hits my whole team, but while I'm off doing my thing, they send me anything that comes to me personally. So that's just information@rspm.ca, like rock solid property management.
0: Okay, very good. Thank you. Okay, Gary, just last parting words.
2: Yeah, this is for the investors out there. Never let a crisis go to waste. Okay.
0: I love that. Okay. Explain yourself.
2: Well, what I mean by that is,
1: buy stocks.
2: What I mean by that is, again, like, wealth only gets transferred. And so there's going to be a huge transfer of wealth globally that's happening. And so if you're in the right, if you can position yourself properly, you'll mm-hmm. come out of this ahead. So don't panic, but be prepared.
0: Yes.
2: Educate Fantastic. Yourself.
0: Yeah.
2: And yeah.
0: Yeah. And how can they get a hold of you, Gary?
2: The best way to get a hold of me is gary@smarthomechoice.ca.
0: Fantastic. Thank you. Myself, Maria Recruit. What I've come to learn is my parents having been immigrants taught me never to waste anything, right? So I really have come to appreciate even the little things like toilet paper, mm-hmm. right? I mean, anything. It just brings us like I always love to come right down to the earth and touch the earth again to know, hey, I'm human and things can change within a minute. Our health, anything, our health or wealth, just don't take it for granted, appreciate it, but learn from this one here. And hopefully people will take your advice, both you, Holly, and Gary. They will listen to people who are much smarter than they are, you know, that we all can learn from each other, and let's hold each other's hands while we're going through this hard times. So thank you once again for being my guests, Holly and Gary, and thank you to all my association members who will be watching this, and we look forward to your comments. So we're going to say goodnight for now. This is March the 17th. Happy St. Patrick's Day. I would have been out celebrating with my friends, 2020. So let's make this a happy day. Take care now. Thank you very
2: All
0: much.
2: All right. Thanks. Bye. Take care.
0: Bye-bye. Take
1: Thank
0: care.
1: You.
0: Bye-bye now.
1: Bye.
0: Bye-bye. Bye-bye.
3: This is a killer of a

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1: From CBC News, the world is sour. I'm Neil Kumar. Canada's World Cup team will face off against Bosnia and Herzegovina today. It will be the first game to be played on Canadian soil. The game is taking place in Toronto, and the city is buzzing with plenty of festivities and anticipation.
2: We live here, so there's just so much excitement.
3: I mean, this is a once-in-a-lifetime experience. It doesn't happen every year that you get the World Cup in your country, so...
4: Totally excited. I'm not even a soccer fan, but the energy that it's bringing to the city and just the whole excitement of the transformation of the neighborhood is exciting.
1: The men's team will be looking to clinch its first ever win at a FIFA World Tournament. Kickoff is at 3 p.m. Eastern Time. After offering grocery rebates to eligible Canadians, Prime Minister Mark Carney is committing billions of dollars to make sweeping changes to Canada's food systems. But food experts warn Carney's plans will not reduce people's grocery bills anytime soon. Sam Sampson reports.
5: At this Calgary grocery store, some shoppers are already changing how they fill their carts because their dollar just doesn't go as far.
6: Everything's gone up because I'm a pensioner and you only get so much.
5: Prime Minister Mark Carney's new food strategy promises to ease those worries.
7: Because a country that can't feed itself or fuel itself or defend itself isn't truly sovereign.
5: The four main goals are increase grocery retail competition, boost processing power in Canada, invest in greenhouses and vertical farming, and cut red tape to get food on shelves faster.
8: The actual pace of action is glacial.
5: University of Saskatchewan Agriculture and Resource Economics Professor Stuart Smythe says the announcement recycles ideas Ottawa could have acted on years ago. Other food economists say the strategy will help fix an outdated supply chain system, but agree it won't slash prices at the checkout anytime soon. Sam Sampson, CBC News, Edmonton.
1: The wait to open the new Gordie Howe Bridge between Canada and the U.S. is going into overtime. A ribbon-cutting ceremony that was set for today has now been delayed. Tom Perry reports.
9: We had the invites out. We were ready to go.
10: For Windsor Mayor Drew Dilkins, this last-minute delay in opening the Gordie Howe Bridge is disappointing, but not altogether shocking. The mayor pointing a finger at U.S. President Donald Trump.
9: Well, I can't see any other explanation why this would not have moved forward but for Donald Trump's intervention.
10: The Gordie Howe Bridge caught Trump's attention back in February when he took to social media and threatened to block it from opening, demanding compensation for a project Canada alone paid for. Prime Minister Mark Carney says the government is working to get the bridge open.
11: There's not great drama here. We're going to work through some issues that have come up.
10: Dilkin says he wants the bridge open, but not at any price. He's urging the prime minister to not bend a knee to Donald Trump, to hold out for a good deal on the bridge and on a wider trade deal with the U.S. Tom Perry, CBC News, Ottawa.
1: When the training day opens, all attention will be on SpaceX. The tech company founded by Elon Musk is expected to smash records with the largest IPO ever. Nisha Patel reports.
12: It could be the biggest market debut of all time. SpaceX is going public. Investment analyst Keith Snyder says there's huge demand for the IPO, which values the company at $1.8 trillion.
13: It's just such a unique business, and anything tied to Elon Musk obviously gets a ton of fanfare.
12: SpaceX offers exposure to rockets and satellites and artificial intelligence all at once. Some enthusiastic investors believe these technologies are set to transform the world economy and are buying into the hype. Western University finance professor Stephen Forster says the trading in SpaceX shares could be extremely volatile at first, with big price swings, warning individual investors could easily be burned.
14: Investing in stocks, any stock, is risky. There's no guarantee. You could lose 100% of your investment.
12: Elon Musk, the company's founder and CEO, holds more than 40% of SpaceX shares. Nisha Patel, CBC News, Toronto.
1: And that is The World This Hour. For CBC News, I'm Neil Kumar.
15: Ever wondered how the global initiative C40 Cities could impact your real estate investments? It's a question that's been on the minds of many, especially small landlords and investors. This global network of powerful cities is united in a bid to confront the climate crisis and it's shaking up the real estate scene in ways you might not expect. If you're in the dark about C40 cities, it's time to turn on the light. Let's dive into the heart of the matter and illuminate the situation. So, first off, what is C40 Cities? It's not a new blockbuster movie or a secret society. Rather, it's a global network of nearly 100 cities led by their respective mayors who have come together to confront the climate crisis head on. These cities stretch from Los Angeles to Lagos, from Sydney to Seoul, and they all share a common goal: to create a more sustainable and equitable world. C40 Cities harnesses the collective power of these urban areas to make a real impact on climate change. They aim to reduce emissions and build equitable communities. And they're not just talking the talk, they're walking the walk. Their ambitious plan is to help deliver 50 million good green jobs by the year 2030. That's right, 50 million. But C40 Cities isn't going it alone. They're partnering with Urban Partners, a real estate investment business, to achieve a net zero real estate portfolio by 2028. They're also working with other partners to funnel investment into urban climate action projects, particularly in the Global South. However, this commitment to climate action and sustainable development isn't without its implications. It's important to understand that these initiatives may challenge traditional ways of investing in real estate. But why is that? Well, as part of their strategy, C40 Cities is joining a coalition of partners to demonstrate how central urban planning policies and design practices are to accelerating climate action while also improving people's quality of life. This means that cities may implement policies that prioritize climate action over real estate investments. Furthermore, they're working to make finance more accessible for investment in green jobs and projects that improve resilience in cities. This could mean that real estate investors may face competition for funding from these projects. And it's not just a local effort. C40 Cities is supported by the World Economic Forum, government, and other strategic funders, meaning they have the backing of powerful entities that may influence policies affecting real estate investments. To sum it up, C40 Cities is more than just a network. It's a global effort to combat climate change, but it's also a new landscape that real estate investors need to navigate. So stay tuned to learn more about how this could impact your investments. Now, you might be wondering, how does this affect my real estate investments? Well, let's dive into that. The impact of C40 Cities' policies and projects on real estate investments could be substantial. For starters, their commitment towards creating 50 million green jobs by 2030 could potentially shift the focus away from traditional real estate investments. Imagine this: a world where urban planning policies prioritize climate action over real estate investments. This isn't a distant reality, but a future that C40 Cities is actively working towards. This could mean that the conventional ways of real estate investing might not yield the same results in the near future. Moreover, as they work towards a net zero real estate portfolio by 2028 in collaboration with Urban Partners, it's evident that the focus is moving towards sustainable and eco-friendly real estate. So, if your investment strategy doesn't align with these goals, you might find yourself facing challenges. But that's not all. C40 Cities is also facilitating access to finance for green projects and job creation. This could mean that as a real estate investor, you might face stiff competition for funding from these green projects. The playing field is changing, and you've got to change with it. And let's not forget, C40 Cities isn't working alone. They're backed by the World Economic Forum and other significant funders. This means they have the support of influential entities that can shape policies affecting real estate investments. The bottom line? As a small landlord or a real estate investor, the landscape you're used to is changing. C40 Cities, with its global reach and powerful backers, is set to bring significant changes to how we invest in real estate. It's clear that C40 Cities could bring about significant changes in the real estate landscape, so keep your eyes on the horizon and be ready to adapt. After all, the only constant in real estate, like life, is change. Change may be inevitable, but it's how we adapt that defines our success. As real estate investors, it's essential to stay informed, proactive, and adaptable to the shifting landscape brought about by global initiatives like C40 Cities. So, how do we navigate through these changes? Firstly, we must understand the objectives of C40 Cities. Their mission is not to stifle real estate investment, but to create sustainable and resilient urban environments. This means investments that align with these objectives could potentially thrive in this new landscape. Consider green building practices, for instance. As cities move towards carbon neutrality, eco-friendly buildings are likely to be favored. This opens up a new avenue for real estate investors. By embracing green technologies and sustainable building practices, we can align our investments with the changing times. Secondly, we need to recognize the shift in funding priorities. Yes, C40 cities and their partners are channeling investments towards urban climate action projects, but remember, these projects also encompass housing and infrastructure developments. So rather than viewing this as competition, we can see it as an opportunity to invest in projects that contribute to urban resilience and sustainability. Thirdly, we must keep an eye on the broader picture. C40 cities is backed by powerful entities. They are shaping policies and influencing trends. By keeping a finger on the pulse of these trends, we can anticipate changes and adjust our strategies accordingly. Lastly, it's all about adaptability. Change may seem daunting, but it also brings opportunities. The key is to stay informed, stay adaptable, and stay proactive. Find ways to align your investments with the goals of C40 cities. Look for opportunities within these changes. Remember, as real estate investors, our success is not just about making money, it's also about contributing to the development of sustainable and resilient cities. In the face of change, adaptability and foresight are key. So let's embrace these changes, adapt our strategies, and continue to thrive in the ever-evolving world of real estate investment. Knowledge is power, and the more you know, the better equipped you'll be to navigate the future of real estate investment. The landscape is changing, but with understanding and foresight, you can turn these changes into opportunities. Continue educating yourselves about C40 cities and other global initiatives impacting your investments. Remember, adaptation and innovation are key in this evolving world. 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Stay informed and stay ahead of the game.

Oh, she came to see him one last time. Oh, and we all wondered if she would. And it kept running through my mind. This time, he's over her for good.

0: Welcome aboard Via Rail. Please sit and enjoy. Please sit and stretch. Steep. Flip. Or that. And enjoy. Via Rail. Love the way.
1: From CBC News, The World This Hour, I'm Mike Miles. Clamping down on imported goods tied to forced labor. That's the goal of a new bill expected today, targeting supply chains that are exploiting workers. It comes as Canada faces pressure to align trade policies with Washington. Janice McGregor explains.
2: By its own reporting, the Canada Border Services Agency has intercepted and detained goods like solar panels, auto parts, textiles, frozen seafood, but it's struggled to nail down proof of forced labor connections. It only prohibited a shipment twice in 5 years of investigating. Prime Minister Mark Carney yesterday admitted his government eliminated an office, the Ombudsman for Responsible Enterprise. That was meant to be a human rights watchdog, but in fact, it only conducted one investigation in 7 years. Canada may have strict standards, but it falls short on follow-through.
3: We've been less effective, once coming into government, at least in my view, in fully enforcing those.
2: The onus is on importers to prove that shipments aren't linked to the abuse of Uyghurs or other minority groups. So we'll see. If today's bill lines up with the American approach.
1: Scheduled to meet with President Emmanuel Macron later today. The Prime Minister's latest international trip also includes the G7 summit that starts Monday. Kate McKenna has this from Paris.
4: The G7 is taking place at a critical time for the world.
5: Prime Minister Mark Carney says the stakes are high as he begins a trip to Europe where he'll meet other G7 leaders, including U.S. President Donald Trump.
4: Of course, we want to know his perspective. One always wants to know the perspective of the President of the United States.
5: But first, Carney will meet with French President Emmanuel Macron. Both are in Paris today. Carney says this meeting is about preparing for the summit on Monday. They're also set to discuss defense, trade, and artificial intelligence. Fenn Hampston is a professor of international affairs at Carleton University. He says the big issue looming is the U.S.-Israeli war in Iran.
6: The focus will be how to de-escalate this crisis. There's no question that Europe is being hit very hard.
5: Canada, though, is also signaling plans to talk tariffs with the U.S. The U.S.-Canada Trade Minister Dominic LeBlanc plans to attend the G7. He says he'll be meeting with his U.S. counterpart while he's there. Kate McKenna, CBC News, Paris.
1: Pope Leo addressed migrants on his last day of his visit to Spain.
7: Chers frères et sœurs, nous sommes tous, d'une certaine manière, des migrants.
1: Leo saying, we are all migrants on a journey to heaven. He was at a refugee center in Tenerife. In a former military barracks once called overcrowded. The Pope calling for more humane treatment for migrants, saying human dignity has no passport. When the trading day opens, all attention will be on SpaceX. The tech company founded by Elon Musk is expected to smash records with the largest ever stock market debut. But it's Nisha Patel reports. Some experts say investors should be wary of getting caught up in the frenzy.
8: It could be the biggest market debut of all time. SpaceX is going public. Investment analyst Keith Snyder says there's huge demand for the IPO, which values the company at $1.8 trillion.
9: It's just such a unique business, and anything tied to Elon Musk obviously gets a ton of fanfare.
8: SpaceX offers exposure to rockets and satellites and artificial intelligence all at once. Western University finance professor Stephen Forster says the trading in SpaceX shares could be extremely volatile at first, with big price swings, warning individual investors could easily be burned.
10: Investing in stocks, any stocks, is risky. There's no guarantee you could lose 100% of your investment.
8: Elon Musk, the company's founder and CEO, holds more than 40% of SpaceX shares. Nisha Patel, CBC News, Toronto.
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1: From CBC News, The World This Hour, I'm Mike Miles. Just hours from now, Canada's hosting its first ever match in the FIFA Men's World Cup, with Canadian players facing Bosnia-Herzegovina in Toronto. Thomas Dagla has his setup.
2: And soccer, are you ready, Toronto?
3: At the FIFA Fan Festival site in Toronto and in bars and living rooms across the country today, Canadians will be watching soccer history.
4: That finally, Canada is hosting the Cup, so we're excited to have it in our...
3: The Canadian team has never played to a draw at the Men's World Cup, let alone scored a win.
5: The Canadians are going to show up and they're going to be loud. Hopefully, they're going to push us for a good result.
3: Midfielder Stefan Eustachio may be soft-spoken off the pitch, but today he'll be battling as team captain. In that lead role, Eustachio is replacing superstar Alphonso Davies, who's still recovering from a hamstring injury. After today's opener against Bosnia, the Canadians travel to Vancouver for two more matches with the hope of advancing to the next round for the first time ever. Thomas Dagg, CBC News, Toronto.
1: After giving grocery rebates to eligible Canadians, Prime Minister Mark Carney is committing billions of dollars to make sweeping changes to Canada's food systems. But food experts warn his plans will not reduce grocery bills anytime soon. Sam Sampson reports.
6: At this Calgary grocery store, some shoppers are already changing how they fill their carts because their dollar just doesn't go as far.
7: Everything's gone up because I'm a pensioner and you only get so much.
6: Prime Minister Mark Carney's new food strategy promises to ease those worries.
8: Because a country that can't feed itself or fuel itself or defend itself isn't truly sovereign.
6: The four main goals are increase grocery retail competition, boost processing power in Canada, invest in greenhouses and vertical farming, and cut red tape to get food on shelves faster.
9: The actual pace of action is glacial.
6: University of Saskatchewan Agriculture and Resource Economics Professor Stuart Smythe says the announcement recycles ideas Ottawa could have acted on years ago. Other food economists say the strategy will help fix an outdated supply chain system, but agree it won't slash prices at the checkout anytime soon. Sam Sampson, CBC News, Edmonton.
1: Iran is pushing back against Donald Trump's claims the war is over. Last night, the U.S. president announced a peace deal, but Iran's foreign ministry is calling that completely speculative. Minutes ago, Trump went on a tear, accusing Tehran of not dealing in good faith. And a Canadian exclusive, CBC News, is reporting from Iran with permission of the government. It imposes restrictions on international journalists. However, the Iranian government does not check our material before broadcast. Senior international correspondent Margaret Evans is in Tehran.
10: One of the night gatherings in Tehran, mainly hardline pro-regime rallies taking place in neighborhoods across the city most nights. They began before the April ceasefire, during the height of the U.S.-Israeli bombing campaign against Iran, which has now killed more than 3,000 people, according to the Ministry of Health here. Iran's new supreme leader, Mojtaba Khamenei, has urged people to continue the night demonstrations, although he still has yet to appear in public. Many in this crowd don't want negotiations with Washington at all. Samira Yusufinijad is a 40-year-old mother.
11: I would like the war to continue until we are the winners and that until Israel is annihilated.
10: She does say if the Supreme Leader were to command it, she would accept a deal. Margaret Evans, CBC News, Tehran.
1: British artist David Hockney has died. He rose to fame in the 1960s, becoming a global art icon. His masterpieces later commanding tens of millions of dollars at auction. David Hockney was 88 years old. That is The World This Hour. For CBC News, I'm Mike Miles.
12: Hi, Hi, everyone. It's Maria Recruit here. Today, July the 23rd, 2020. We're still in the pandemic, and there's so much wonderful things going on with real estate. There's never a day that doesn't go by when we don't get some sort of announcement from the governments of the world. But, you know, when you're a good real estate investor, you know that the basics are always going to be there, no matter if we're going through a crisis or not. And it's interesting because today we're going to be talking about renting to retire. Rent to retirement. And it's kind of a great concept. I have Zach Lee Master from the United States. Actually, I first got to know him when he joined my group on Canadian Real Estate Investors Association. And I said, oh my God, he has such a wonderful concept. I have to have him on my show. So I want to welcome Zach. Zach, thank you for being my guest. Come on board. Here we go. We're going to have you on in a moment. Here he comes. Hi, Zach. Nice to see you. Thank you for being my guest today.
13: Thank you for hosting me. It's a pleasure. Absolutely.
12: Yeah, I've been trying since January, but I'm so glad you finally made it because I know you're really busy. I mean, that I know. I get that from even your own assistant in the office, right? But thank you for taking the time to be with us. It's just half an hour. We have questions that I know all my members will ask you is, tell us about rent to retirement. What's that all about?
13: Yeah, absolutely. Kind of the name is true to what we try to establish for our investors, essentially developing a portfolio of rental properties in excellent markets to at some point provide some sort of sustainable passive income, whether that's supplemental income or providing early retirement picture for our investors. We've been very successful investors building our real estate portfolio across different markets strategically. And so we try to do the same thing for our investors. But if I had to kind of summarize what our business does, Maria, we work in the turnkey space of real estate, which that's a very broad term. You know, when you hear turnkey, yes. So I like to be very specific. Essentially, what we do is we identify very specific markets throughout the United States that have good cash flow analysis, things like landlord-friendly legislation, low taxes, future population, economic growth, and really try to build a well-rounded portfolio in these different cash flow markets to provide a sustainable portfolio for our investors. So we are, when we say turnkey, what we're doing is we're renovating houses, we're placing tenants in them, and then we're managing them for the end investor that is looking for a kind of an easy entry point into these different markets to build a sustainable rental portfolio. We have investors that are across the U.S. in different states. We have international investors, many Canadian investors. My wife happens to be Canadian as well, so she's from Edmonton. I don't know if I told you that or not.
12: No, but, you didn't. No.
13: Yeah, but we're based out of the U.S. All the markets that we work in, we work across 9 different states. We try to focus on, you know, your B and A class neighborhoods where you get a good balance of cash flow, but also attracting mm-hmm. quality tenants. We have all sorts of lending opportunities available within our network to offer any kind of financing that investors are looking for, international or not. And so our goal is to provide a sustainable portfolio for someone looking to invest in different cash flow markets throughout the U.S.
12: I love what you're saying because you've hit on a number of things that I've been telling all my association members of the Canadian Real Estate Investors Association and the International Real Estate Investors Association on Facebook is that now you need to look for locations that are landlord friendly. And there's no sense in you going into an area where they allow someone to live in your house for 6 to 12 months without paying rent. You can't. That's not a sustainable business model. Let's face it, right? I mean, that's a joke. That's a joke. What business can sustain it? There's no business in the world that can sustain someone staying in your home or coming into your store, taking everything out of there and not paying you. I mean, it's the same thing, right? So can you help us out? First of all, how much would be the entry level of getting involved with your group? The next thing, can you tell us what states are landlord friendly? Love to know that.
13: Yeah, absolutely. And to echo your point, Maria, I mean, we've all heard horror stories of exactly what you were just illustrating where a tenant has, you know, basically set up camp in a property, and it's a battle that ensues for sometimes months to years to try to get them out. And you're not receiving rent during that entire time. They're probably not taking care of the property.
12: No,
13: you know, and so it becomes rather challenging. And in some states like California, I mean, there's entire websites dedicated to tenants on how to essentially do that and cheat the system. Yeah. You know, and so it provides many challenges for landlords. in addition to having high taxes and high entry points, the markets that we focus on are probably between, you know, we're kind of Midwest and Southeast in the U.S. Across the different states we work in, which is, and these are on our website with current inventory. We're doing between 20 to 30 properties a month consistently across all the markets. And those states are Ohio, Missouri, Alabama, Indiana, Minnesota, Arkansas, Illinois, and Michigan. And again, those are shown on our website. But those are all going to be, when we say landlord friendly, we really mean really a few different things. One is that absolutely, to your point, if you need to evict the tenant, it's not going to be a long drawn out process.
12: Yes.
13: You know, it's a very streamlined process with courts, you know, usually 45 to 60 days would be kind of the longest eviction period that we're looking at. In addition to that, you want to make sure that you're able to hold the tenants accountable for maintaining your rental property. You know, if they are, you know, not taking care of the lawn, you're getting, you know, or doing snow removal and the city's passing on fees, you know, those need to be passed on to the tenant because that's what they've signed up for in the lease. You need the ability to take their security, keep their security deposit if they damage your property. I mean, there's a handful of things. And that just makes for a much more sustainable portfolio and part of the reason we've chosen to work within these areas.
12: Oh, that's so smart. And, you know, when I started 20 years ago as a real estate investor in Ontario, Canada, we didn't have to worry about that because the Land and Tenant Board was still working, functioning. You know, and actually I was in real estate for almost 10 years before I even went to the Land and Tenant Board. I didn't have to, I could take care of everything. But then with 2008, things started to change with the tenants, right? The tenant profile started to change. And many people, when you're starting out, you don't realize there's a tenant profile that you have to go. There's an avatar of what kind of a tenant you're going to get that won't destroy your property, will give you your rent on time, and will behave themselves. And many people don't even think about that. They think of going into real estate, they're going to make their millions, they don't have to do any work, you know, and it's okay no matter where you start. Well, I love the chuckle because that's the way I see it all the time, too. You know?
13: You absolutely have to be strategic about what type of investments you're looking at, locations, and what's going to build a sustainable business model. Most people I found initially, as they're first getting started, they want to invest locally because that's the market they know and it feels comfortable. The reality is, you know, there's likely a different market out there, especially if you live in one of these expensive areas with high taxes and things like that. There's a more opportunistic market. But most people don't know how to make the entry point into that. And obviously you need your local boots on the ground team to ensure that the property is going to be successful. And so that's a service our company strives to offer for our clientele. And I actually don't think I mentioned or addressed your earlier question about entry point. Most price points for our properties are between that $80,000 to $150,000 price point for the vast majority of our properties.
12: That's not bad.
13: And you know, that real estate's all relative. So many people are saying, you know, I can't find anything around my market or that would be a terrible area. Well, these are very nice houses. These are your 3-4 bed, you know, B and A class areas that are very nice properties and it will attract quality tenants at those price points. And they're going to produce excellent cash flow, especially if you're using leverage, which is an extremely powerful tool, of course, putting you know, 20 to 25% down. Most of our cash returns you're looking at between a 15 to 20% cash on cash return, just on cash flow, not taking into consideration appreciation, debt pay down. So hopefully that addressed your question about entry point.
12: Yes, because that's very important for Canadians, because if we have to exchange our money, right? Now, you were saying something interesting. You're able to find people who will lend us money. Now, is that American lenders that are, and these are private lenders that feel comfortable lending out to Canadians? Just explain to me the steps, because I know a lot of Canadians are thinking of getting out of the Ontario market and going someplace else in the States is a lower entry point than here, quite frankly, right?
13: Sure,
12: and then, you know, if they become part of your get involved with you, you know, it's perfect to have a person who's been doing it. How many years have you been doing this now for Zach?
13: It's been an evolution over time. I mean, my wife and I have been investing in real estate for probably 15 years personally. I mean, it started slow. Even the first house we lived in was a duplex, you know, rented in half, house hacking, you know, and then kept that one as a rental. The turnkey side has been probably over the past 8 or 9 years. It started very slow. You know, we go into these markets, Maria, to build our own portfolio first and build that infrastructure. And that allows us to do the same thing for our investors. Now on your lending question, because that's the big thing out there that I get questions about from Canadians. And four nationals all together is what are my financing options? Being Canadian actually is an advantage. See, in the United States here, this is the only country I'm aware of that still has like a 30-year fixed mortgage. You know, it's not an adjustable rate. It's a 30-year amortized loan that has a fixed rate, which can be very advantageous if you lock in and secure a very good rate. And plus, you're paying loan, you know, you're building up your principal reduction over time. Canadians can actually do that. They can actually come in and get conventional financing. In the U.S., most people don't know that. But you can go, we have many of our investors that go through RBC to actually obtain the financing. And of course, if someone had more questions about this or they are interested in potentially investing in the U.S. in some of these cash flow markets, I encourage them. I'm sure you'll leave notes on your show to how to contact us and reach our website. So I encourage you just to reach out and have an initial consultation. But yes, you can have a 20% down, 20 to 25% down conventional 30-year fixed mortgage is one option. We work with many foreign nationals outside of Canada as well, which we have many private lending opportunities available to them. Even if it's not per se your 20% down fixed conventional loan, that would be a private lending basis where all the person needs is pretty much a U.S. tax ID number and bank account, and they can qualify. It's more of asset-based lending based on the property itself, and then they would qualify for financing.
12: And I think that's the way to go after a while. I mean, if you're not going to get financing from the banks or the mortgage companies, then you find private financing, which is what I'm doing, actually. My last two deals are private financing. At least I got it done. And now I'm refinancing one of my properties, and I'm actually getting a third mortgage on it. It's private. At least it gets done. I mean, I'm not going to play with the banks. I have my mortgage. I have my own private mortgage company that I work with, and I've been with them for 20 years. So they know me, you know, they know me for 20 years. They've seen what I've been doing. And they're the ones that have found me the private mortgage holders, first mortgage holders, second mortgage holders, and now a third mortgage holder. So I'm moving up the ladder, right? I mean, you have to build that. I mean, that's built. You don't get credit overnight. You have to build credit history and show that you're paying back your loans, you know, and that you're up to date with your mortgages and you're doing the things you have to as a good business person, because after all, real estate is a business, right?
13: Absolutely. And that's so important. That's great to hear. And you're absolutely right on, you know, you got to build that over time. And that's what we try to tell investors, especially if they're new. Mm-hmm. You just got to get you into your first deal. That allows you to be more comfortable investing in these different areas, allows to build, you know, business credit and credibility from a financing perspective, which opens up more opportunities, but also builds your experience level, which you grow over time. And so we have a lot of, you know, newer investors or experienced investors alike, but especially for the new investors, we just want to get them started, get them, you know, into their first couple of properties, start receiving cash flow, build their experience level and their confidence and being able to scale up over time. Because that's what real estate is about. It's about scalability, and leverage is such a powerful tool. You need to know how to navigate those waters.
12: Absolutely. I mean, you know, one house has, like I've pulled out, I'm refinancing now in the midst of COVID, believe it or not, got my third mortgage, lots of equity in that property, pull it out, use it to either buy another property or to carry through this hard time we're all going through, right? Because I'm not going to just take anyone in my homes. I have to find the right avatar, the right type of guest that I want in my homes. And that takes time. That doesn't happen overnight. And then I don't have problems when I get the right person, take my time. So I have to have cash flow to carry everything in the meantime. So it's a very good. Now you do the property management. Your team does the property management. Is that correct, Zach?
13: Correct, yes.
12: And that's what you need, because I'm certainly not going to go to the United States to property manage properties down there. Not interested. It's interesting because when I started 20 years ago, I did my own property management, and then I was getting very busy. So I hired property managers, and four of them let me down one after another. So I said, you know what? I'm taking it back. I'm doing it myself, and I'm doing fine. Just on my own, right? But if I were to invest with you down in the United States, I'd have to have a good property manager, and you have the team that's there already.
13: Absolutely. Yeah. That's such an essential piece. I mean, it's not just about the property. You know, you can have the best property in the best market, but if you don't have adequate management in place, it's not going to be a successful investment property. You need a team that is, you know, efficient, has good systems in place, has good communication with the tenants and as well as the owners. And so That is the lifeblood of our company. We have our boots on the ground team in every location that we've worked in that we've either built from the ground up or partnered with locally to offer management. We're also heavily invested ourselves in these markets. And, you know, just like you said, there's challenges. And with management, it takes a lot of trial and error to find someone good, but when you get the right people in place, you got to hold on to them.
12: Fantastic. And, you know, it's kind of interesting. I'm going to ask this question because a lot of Canadians, when they think of investing, think of investing either in Texas or in Florida, you know, where it's warmer. So what's up with Florida and what's up with Texas? You're coming back to find me. So, I mean, because a lot of Canadians are going to be watching this show and Winnipeg, because I'm a Winnipegger, would go down to Arizona. They didn't go to Florida. It was closer. Where

0: Canadian snowbirds, right? I mean, excellent places to get away from the winter. But you really need to separate out, you know, where you want to visit and where you're going to invest, you know. And so I really encourage investors to take an analytical view at where are you going to get the best return on investment. You can go down a vacation or have a vacation house in one of these areas, but, you know, we invest specifically for the returns, you know, in these different areas, which sometimes are not the most attractive places to potentially visit, you know, and that's okay, because you're not going to be living in these houses. You know, Texas has been a great market. It's just really expensive right now. And taxes are creeping up. So it's really hard to get a positive cash flow. A lot of our investors are based in Florida or Texas because they've just been priced out of their market. So at least at this point in time, it's a challenging entry point. In Florida, you know, we actually have done some new build projects in Jacksonville. Florida is a unique state because it's so diverse in terms of where you're located. Sometimes you can have insurance costs that are just through the roof and cause you to be negative cash flow because of where you're at. So, I mean, differences with both of those states, excellent places to visit, probably more opportunistic markets as far as actual returns go in the areas that we work in.
1: That's a good point. I'll tell you, it's interesting because when I went down to Florida, I was thinking of retiring there. And I always go, I did my research. And I went and saw some properties and the prices weren't too bad. And then I asked the woman a question. So do they have hurricanes coming through? And has it ever flooded? And she was taken aback because I'm not going to invest. I said, so am I going to have a good positive cash flow? No, she says. I said, well, I'm not investing in something I can't have a good cash flow, right? And you know, there's so many Canadians that went down from Ontario, went down to Florida, bought properties. Well, they've sold them because they had problems with the hurricane coming through. Never thought about that because we don't have hurricanes here, right? So they had to go there and had to rush down before the hurricane came. Like, it's crazy what they had to do. So you're right. You know, have a good team. Go and look with there's good cash flow with your property. May not be the state you want to be in, but you know, having a holiday is completely different than owning real estate. Two completely different things. Absolutely. So changing the way you look and your attitude towards it, for sure.
0: Yeah, it's about the fundamentals, like you mentioned in the very beginning. Yeah. You invest fundamentally for cash flow, and anytime you can invest for and have positive cash flow and be in the path of progress in an area that has a diversity of economy, you know, that's the right recipe to have a sustainable investment portfolio over time. And those are the areas we focus on.
1: Absolutely. Absolutely. So which is the best state right now that you see? Which one's the best?
0: I get that question from almost every investor. And difference, I have confidence in all these markets. I'll say that, Maria. But we really, with our company, we try to take more of an individualistic approach with investors because everyone has different goals, timelines, resources, criteria. And what may be the best market, say, for you and your goals may not be the best market for the next person because of different price points, returns, you know, things like that. And so we really try to help build a specific investment profile with our investors. We want to develop a long-term business partnership where we help you build a successful strategy and you are successful and have a good experience. So likely you're going to come back and invest with us long-term. But if just to give you a real simple answer, I mean, some of our best markets where we're seeing good entry points, quality tenants, development and growth in cash flow, you know, Kansas City, Missouri is an area that we're really active in. You know, we work in single family, small, large multifamily, and also commercial office and retail space. And so we have a wide depth of different areas of real estate we're working in. So KC, Missouri is a great place. Indianapolis is a solid market that is getting a little bit more expensive, but still good cash flow, a lot of upside. Little Rock, Arkansas, Amazon's doing, they just broke ground this year to do a large development center and distribution center there. Little Rock is an area we sell properties with equity. Almost every single appraisal we have comes back above the purchase price. You know, those are probably some of our top three performing markets.
1: So what you can do is that if you and these are you purchasing through real estate agents or are you trying to get them private? How do you go about that, Zach? Are you using both strategies?
0: As far as our acquisition goes, you know, we do have some agents we work with, mainly wholesalers or individuals that are bringing distressed properties. You know, where our profit margin comes from is actually buying the property below what it's worth because it's a dilapidated house or it's an

0: outdated house. We do the renovations to bring them up to what they should be worth. We stabilize the asset with a tenant. We sell it to an investor that's going to keep it as a long-term buy and hold strategy for cash flow. And we can easily do that, right, because we built our own portfolio in these areas already. And
1: sure.
0: We have that infrastructure. But we have entire teams dedicated to acquisition. We may buy a foreclosure auction or have wholesalers or agents may be involved. As far as on the back end, when an actual investor comes to purchase with us, an agent is not necessary because it's a direct sale from seller to buyer. They can have an agent involved, but we're working with the investor directly to help them strategize and build their goals and then match a property to them that is the right fit.
1: Mm-hmm. Fantastic. So do you do short-term rentals, also pretty basically long-term rentals with good tenants, and makes it the management so much easier, I think?
0: From a long-term perspective, you mean?
1: Yeah.
0: Yes. Yeah, absolutely. Short-term rentals, we really don't operate in short-term rentals. We've had some owners that have decided to take on that path on their own, but that's not part of our managerial structure. Short-term rentals are just, it's a whole different beast because people move.
1: I do both, Zach, and the short-term rentals, quite frankly, is very tiring. And it's sometimes you look, it's not worth it because it's all the extra expenses and all the extra work. So I'm like, a lot of my places that were short-term pre-COVID are becoming long-term now because I'm not willing to wait for this market to change because it's not changing. And I just, the cash flow has to happen. So it's a long-term tenant, a really good one. You don't remember you even have the house. I mean, I had one tenant for rent to own that I had for 11 years. She never ended up buying it, but she was a great tenant. I didn't remember I had that property, Zach. I was busy buying more, taking care of more. She never gave me trouble. Her checks came in. She sent the checks to me ahead of time. I put them in the bank, no problem. And if she called me, only when she had a problem, which was once a year maybe. But I mean, that's the kind is hands-free, right? Is a good tenant in a great property. And there's the cash flow that's happening and the equity, because I really look at the equity of it after a while, because if you can't make so much with the cash flow, because in Ontario, not necessarily can you make the cash flow, but the equity build is what you pull it out, there's your profit, right? And it's tax-free.
0: Yeah, absolutely. I mean, equity is such a powerful tool that a lot of people have, especially in some more expensive markets where they've owned houses for a period of time and they've grown through appreciation and paid their loan down, they'll have equity just sitting there. And, one of my main mentors, as we were growing our business, told me, Zach, there is such a thing as return on equity. And if you have equity sitting in, it's another tool in a toolbox to use. And if you have equity sitting in a property and it's not being used, your return is actually zero. Now you have to have the right strategy to do it, but that is definitely a great way to, either refinance or do a home equity line of credit or something to, or sell via 1031, at least in the States, to access that capital to go out and expand your portfolio, because capital is the most limiting factor for pretty much everybody when they're building their portfolio.
1: Fantastic. So as far as taxes are concerned, like if a Canadian were to come and invest with you, do you have tax lawyers that know the Canadian laws? And if we were just to keep the money in the States and just move from house to house, like just do what you're supposed, like you were just saying now, right? You don't take the money out, you just put it in, another property and you kind of build up your equity that way. So do you have tax lawyers that are familiar with the Canadian laws? And is there anything you can kind of tell us about a little bit for us to know as Canadians?
0: Yeah, sure. And that's always a hot topic to know. What are the tax implications? And of course, I'm going to start with a disclaimer that I'm not a tax, accountant or attorney.
1: Of course,
0: but we absolutely do have those professionals in our network that are familiar with Canadian laws, and we would be happy to put you in touch with them. Anyone that invests with us gets access to those individuals. People want to know about setting up an LLC and entity structure. Mm-hmm. So we have attorneys, we have CPAs that can help advise on the tax side. See, you would be filing a tax return in the U.S., but the reality is, and if you're still living in Canada, then you're going to be reporting that data on your Canadian taxes as well. And I'll leave it to the accountants to advise specifically for each individual situation. But the big picture, and this is just one of the many reasons we're passionate about real estate and love real estate, is that, we like to call it tax-free income, even though technically there is tax implications. your cash flow, let's say your average $100,000 house in the Midwest, it would net yield, you know, $3,000 to $4,000 of income after all your expenses and your debt service with your mortgage. You know, technically speaking, that's earned income. It's passively earned income, which is taxed at a lower bracket than active income. But you have so many tax benefits like depreciation and your managerial expenses and your repairs on the property that offsets that income that you really don't have any taxable income. And so you're not really paying taxes on it. You're reporting that, but you really won't have any additional taxes due in most cases if you're doing accounting appropriately. Does that kind of answer your question?
1: Yeah, because one balances the other, right? I mean, that's how it is, right? I mean, because you want to put the money, I've always put the money back into my properties. And then, you know, those are all expenses. Those are viable expenses of running a business. So yes. And in the meantime, there's no other business where you appreciate, you know, the value of the property. At the same time, you're bringing it down, but as far as owing for the mortgage, then it's appreciating. So you've got, and then the tenant's paying. So one, two, three, those are three forms of income right there.
0: Oh,
1: right?
0: Absolutely. And then the tax benefits and depreciation on top of that. We always talk about it, about the four pillars of wealth generation and income in real estate. And most people think about cash flow, but yeah, absolutely. You have your cash flow using the power of leverage. You know, you're paying the loan down. Technically, the tenant's paying the loan down for you. You're building equity there. You have appreciation, and then you have your tax benefits and depreciation. And the United States tax code is, sometimes we feel like it's written for real estate investors because there's so many benefits. For instance, a 1031 exchange in the U.S., like I get a lot of questions about what is a 1031 exchange? How does it work? Well, basically, if you grow your equity in property, say you buy a property for $100,000 and a few years later it's worth $130,000, if you were to sell that property, you would have $30,000 of capital gains taxes that you would owe. But there's a tax code and a 1031 benefit where you can take that equity, you know, and reinvest it back into real estate in a certain time period. And you don't pay any taxes, it's tax deferred, and you can eventually pass that on to your children, and the taxes are forgiven. And so it's a way to keep deferring taxes and expanding your portfolio tax free instead of taking that huge, like 25% or 30% hit right out of the gates.
1: Absolutely. And because I had my business in New York City, I learned all those laws when I was there. And I thought, well, is it the same in Canada when I return to Canada, you know? So, I mean, I leave that up to my accountant. I don't worry about things like that. But yeah, I mean, like I hear about that because I watch a lot of YouTube videos about, you know, with these investors, true investors, I'm not talking about the ones that are trying to sell you a course, right? Or are bombastic, but people who are showing, you can go on, they show you they're on the road, they're explaining what's going on, and they talk about the 1031. They always mention the 1031. And like that guy says, well, I have to find something to put the money into the 1031 rule, right? So, I mean, yeah. Absolutely. Well, this is so very exciting, Zach. Oh, my God. I'm so happy to have had you on my show. So how can people get in touch with you?
0: Yeah, absolutely. Our website is a wealth of information. That's just rentretirement.com. So rentoretirement.com is probably the best way to get more information about our services. My email that will come directly to me is invest@renttoretirement.com. I'll go ahead and just throw out the cell number that they can call into the business.
1: Absolutely. Please do.
0: So that's 307-421-4049. 307-421-4049. Anyone that's interested in, you know, having or learning more about our business, having an initial consultation, that's exactly what we want to do with anyone that's even remotely interested in this route or just learning more how to invest in these different cash flow areas and build a successful portfolio. We want to have an initial consultation discussion with that investor to talk about their investment goals and experiences, tell them about our company, and of course, answer their questions. So I encourage anyone to know that's looking for more information to reach out.
1: Thank you so much, Zach. Thank you for spending the time. It was well worth waiting for you to come on board. And of course, please, please, please continue to post the exciting things that your company is doing on the Canadian Real Estate Investors Association Facebook page and the International Real Estate Investors Association Facebook page. Everyone, you're going to have the opportunity to see this on our YouTube channel, Real Estate Media News Network. I hope everyone's going to join, subscribe, like, comment, because all these, you know, all my guests are people who are taking time out of their busy day to share the information, not only for you to know who they are, but also that they're there to help you build your real estate portfolio. You know, he's not trying to sell you a course. He's going to show you how you can build wealth in the proper states, in the United States, where it's landlord friendly and that the properties aren't that expensive. So he's going to steer you in the right direction. You go with someone like Zach, who is an investor himself, not just a property manager, but is living the business, doing it for himself successfully. Therefore, he will do it for you successfully. So Zach, I thank you very much for being my guest, and I will see you again at another time.
0: Thank you for having me. It's a pleasure.
1: My pleasure. Bye-bye now. So everyone, by all means, stay on. We have a number of other guests that I'm going to have on my show. I have shows up until 8 o'clock tonight. You can go into Real Estate Media News Network Facebook page. You can see it there. And of course, you'll be able to watch it on the YouTube channel. And so today we were discussing with Zach about the rent to retirement. It might be a really good strategy for you to use to come out of Ontario, maybe another province or state that is not landlord friendly. Go with an organization, a business that will steer you in the right direction. Sometimes that's what we need to do. So I'm going to say goodbye to everyone. Have a great day and happy investing, everyone. Ciao for now. This is Maria Recruit, All Things Real Estate. Ciao. Bye-bye.

0: Okay, look, you probably noticed that Canadian romance stories are doing so well right now. And this week, fans of Carly Fortune's bestseller Every Summer After, such as myself, finally get to watch it come to life on the screen. 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
1: From CBC News, The World This Hour, I'm Mike Miles. Clamping down on imported goods tied to forced labor. That's the goal of a new bill expected today, targeting supply chains that are exploiting workers. It comes as Canada faces pressure to align trade policies with Washington. Janice McGregor explains.
2: By its own reporting, the Canada Border Services Agency has intercepted and detained goods like solar panels, auto parts, textiles, frozen seafood, but it's struggled to nail down proof of forced labor connections. It only prohibited a shipment twice in 5 years of investigating. Prime Minister Mark Carney yesterday admitted his government eliminated an office, the Ombudsman for Responsible Enterprise. That was meant to be a human rights watchdog, but in fact, it only conducted one investigation in 7 years. Canada may have strict standards, but it falls short on follow-through.
3: We've been less effective, once coming into government, at least in my view, in fully enforcing those.
2: The onus is on importers to prove that shipments aren't linked to the abuse of Uyghurs or other minority groups. So we'll see if today's bill lines up with the American approach. Janice McGregor, CBC News, Ottawa.
1: As World Cup fans from all over gather in North American cities, public health officials are on high alert, with doctors racing to beat any kind of health outbreaks. Amina Zephyr has more.
4: Welcome to the Health Security Operations Center.
5: Rebecca Katz heads up a surveillance lab for host countries at Georgetown University in Washington. Katz says the most likely infectious disease threats spread through the air, like in coughs. For that, Katz and her team tap into disease surveillance data from wastewater.
4: Looks like it can pick up measles in the wastewater 5 to 7 days before the first patient actually shows up in an emergency department. It's really powerful.
5: In Vancouver, public health teams are also on the lookout for foodborne illnesses. Dr. Mark Lecishin serves as a medical officer of health at Vancouver Coastal Health.
6: We're also worried about non-communicable disease risks, things like heat, wildfire smoke. How will that impact the games?
5: Amina Zephyr, CBC News, Toronto.
1: Elon Musk has taken one of his tech companies, SpaceX, public. Musk ringing the opening bell this morning on the Nasdaq stock exchange. Shares are forecast to open at $168 a share, much higher than the $135 expected, putting SpaceX on track to top $2 trillion in market value and making Musk the world's first trillionaire. Convicted cryptocurrency crook Sam Bankman-Fried had his bid for appeal denied. Bankman-Fried operated the FTX crypto exchange. He was convicted in 2023 of fraud and conspiracy over the theft of $8 billion from FTX. His lawyers argued the trial judge excluded evidence the exchange could cover customer withdrawals. One of the most influential and recognizable figures in contemporary art has died. British painter David Hockney was 88, renowned for his bold, joyful use of color. Hockney captured the global imagination. Anna Cunningham looks back at his life and work.
7: David Hockney's career spanned more than seven decades.
8: Colour is a joyful thing.
7: He was the art world's contemporary master of brilliant and bold colours. One of his most renowned works, A Bigger Splash, depicts a moment in a Californian swimming pool.
9: The perversity of painting something that lasts for 1 second, but it took me 7 days' work to paint the splash itself.
7: In 2018, his work broke auction records for a living artist. Portrait of an Artist, Pool with Two Figures, sold at Christie's in New York for just over $90 million. Originally from Yorkshire, in the 90s, Hockney returned to paint the lush English countryside of his childhood. Later, he used iPads to create.
8: I think if you look at the world, it's very beautiful.
7: Anna Cunningham, CBC News, London.
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10: Hey, keeping the music going throughout the night. Never made it up. Number one. Number two. All the classics all day long. Are you not entertained? Broadcasting live from the studio. Coming up on the show in the next hour.
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13: Well, hello everyone. 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So I'll get Dawson on the phone. We're on here every Friday from 12 to approximately 12:30. Just depends what's going on in the Niagara region. This is the Niagara region in Ontario, Canada. So let's see what Dawson has in store for us. Let me see now. Get Dawson on the phone. Hi, Dawson.
14: How are you?
13: Very well. How about you?
14: Great.
13: Great. So what good news do you have for us for this coming week? And I know you interviewed someone yesterday at an event. So you can just tell us all about it then. The floor is yours.
14: Sure. This is Dawson Walters, co-host of Niagara Now. We're here live with Maria, and I have my interview here. We talked with yesterday. Yesterday, we were at the event at the Steakhouse STK at the Hyatt Hotel in Niagara Falls. And it was just recently changed from the Embassy Suites to the Hyatt, and the Keg was changed to the Steakhouse. So that's where it was. Mm-hmm. And the event was for the Niagara Tourism Network monthly meeting. And this was a poignant meeting, and especially with some recent changes changes that happened. And we'll probably get to Sue in a bit, but we'll start with the with the interview here. So briefly, I tell you, Barbara Durley, she's a travel and cruise consultant from Travitude over at the Niagara Tourism Network. And we hear about the different businesses. They give their 2-minute speech and then maybe talk to them after, but this was one of the first times where it was really really in depth, and you get to know more about the person and more about the business. So as the important thing about networking events is the follow-up, and so this is kind of what we did. So I asked her, how did you hear about the Niagara Tourism Network? And she said from her colleagues. There was a fellow publisher and another person there. So there was two people that said, hey, have you heard about this Niagara Tourism Network? And she's like, oh, no, let me check it out. So after hearing from her a few times, we finally had a conversation. So that was fantastic. Just some standard questions, I guess, is what is your business? She's a travel and cruise consultant, and she offers groups from Niagara and single person travelers. So it could be the next question is products. So it could be the services that are offered, and it could be all inclusives or customized travel and groups from 1 to 20 or 25 or even more. So that really showed the kind of versatility of you know, just one person. She has a small team and external team out in Toronto. So we found out how she heard about it, what is her business, products did she offer? And as part of Vinagre Tourism Network, one of the questions I ask is, do you travel often? And it was the perfect opportunity because I was talking to a travel consultant. And every week, or if not, she hears from a colleague of hers or someone from her remote team in Toronto, the other agents that someone does. So she's going into the business there from on the road. And she one of the things here is that she has a team in Italy as well. Some of the ambassadors to the business will be in other countries as well. So it's not just, someone like sitting in an office and recommending things. Like she really walks the walk and talks the talk. And if she hasn't been there, she'll help someone who does. And she'll, from some of her stories, she just goes the extra mile for everyone.
13: Great. Fantastic. So do you have anything more to report?
14: Yes. So I think what I learned from Barbara here was that we both had cruises. She talked about having her top three things she wanted to see on her vacation and then the prize. So she says, it's okay if I see sea turtles in Hawaii, but it's not a big deal because she knows that her travel agent, when she planned something, because she just wanted to pull without thinking, she just wanted to have someone curate the experience. And there's some things in new travel that are out of your control, and she did end up seeing the sea turtles. Like, when I went on a cruise in Alaska and we wanted to see the whales, there's no tour guide in the world that can say the whale will exactly be here. It's that the whale is going to do what it wants. So we got to watch them swim alongside the ship. So there's always those spontaneous things that happen with travel and tourism. There were more things, but we can get to, some of the other events as well. Luckily enough, I did receive another business card from Dobie's florist.
13: Mm-hmm.
14: We talked to Patrick Vandersloo and I believe his son, and this business has been around for over 138 years.
13: Oh, yes. The oldest, yes,
14: florist in Canada.
13: Yeah. Mm-hmm. I know. That was a great event yesterday, and it was so nice to see them. And they had a wonderful bouquet for Sue Morin also.
14: As I walk in to the meeting, I thought that there must be prizes at that prize table. But no, those were all for Sue. That was for her.
13: Yes. Yes, absolutely.
14: With the tourism and to recognize her retirement celebration. So many balloons, flowers, and the wonderful baked goods that were supplied by Steak,
13: mm-hmm,
14: really made it for a touching moment to with a standing ovation, a 1 minute standing ovation for our leader there as passed on the management. So looking forward to meeting the management.
13: Sure. Yeah. So what else is happening in the Niagara region this weekend? I know you're always out there attending all these events. So what's up and coming?
14: Yes. I go to about maybe three of them. Need to catch up with. I'm just on the Danville Speedway for next event in June. Okay, we're in June here. June 13th, tomorrow. Oh, looks like it's a pretty big day. The Merrittville Speedway will be celebrating their 75th anniversary. That'll be tomorrow, the 75th anniversary. Racing starts at 7 o'clock. If you wonder where it is, it's 2371 Merrittville Highway in Font Hill, Ontario. So it's just south of St. Catharines. And some of the highlights will be the CAA Wall of Fame inductions presented by Merrittville Reunion Committee. CarQuest 358 Modifieds, Dirt Dual Race Number 2, Dirt Car Sportsman Mod Lights, 4 Cylinders, NRVRS Vintage Cars, and Fireworks. So if you can't get back to Niagara on time for the fireworks, well, there will be some there down there in Font Hill.
13: Will you be attending?
14: No.
13: Okay, all right. So where are you going to be this weekend if people want to network with you?
14: I haven't planned out my weekend yet, but I'm sure I'll find something.
13: I know you do. Yeah. Any new business coming in the area?
14: Any new businesses in the area?
13: Mm-hmm.
14: There's usually businesses opening up on Queen Street.
13: Mm-hmm.
14: Whenever I hear about a business opening in there, go and attend. I haven't had notifications on that recently.
13: Mm-hmm. Okay, that's fine. Yes, everyone, you should go downtown Niagara Falls. There's a lot of businesses there that really do need your support. We need to stop purchasing on Amazon and these big companies, but go to the little guy. Otherwise, once we lose the little guy, you'll have no rights. And you've got to be very careful about that because that's what's coming down the pipeline. So just be very, very wary. So did you want to wrap it up or do you have some more stuff to say?
14: Yeah, I have an that really stood out to me was, I think it was a couple days ago. I've met this guy about 3 times in 1 week. We just, Dr. Lococo from there's a denture clinic on Queen Street, and Dr. Lococo is, I think, around 92 years old.
13: Oh, but, wow.
14: He sure is sharp as a tack.
13: Wow, yeah.
14: His niece, I believe, is Lori Lococo, one of the local municipal leaders, the politician, so to speak. So you can word the leadership differently, but she's very supportive in the arts, and even just seeing Dr. Lococo, even though that he's very specific, like is in the medical field, just the way he speaks, he articulates his sense of humor, his singing voice is still great, and that's a local business that even at 92 meeting with Stir, he had a meeting yesterday, and getting his products out there, innovations and even inventions possibly. I really hope that his patents go through. It's just as an example of what Maria is talking about when she talks about the businesses that are in our area and our own main streets, whether or not we use the product, but whether or not like they're known, that someone knows they're out there, because maybe someone speaking, maybe someone listening is like, oh, I need no, Dr. Lococo, he only has like 70 plus years of experience in dental work, so I'd be, or, you know,
13: yeah,
14: be, yeah, for that guy.
13: Yeah. for sure. Yeah, so is that it, or do we have more great things?
14: That's as far as I could go on top of my head.
13: Okay, okay.
14: More thinking, but if you know, anyone has any suggestions for their business, if they want to be highlighted or if they want to know more about some of the events that we talked about earlier, the events, the people we meet, and products that are offered, services, please reach out to me at confidencemedia101@gmail.com and remind the audience they're already tuned in at realwealthradio.ca if they are listening, but click the buttons. There's the schedule button, videos, blog, and explore the website.
13: Mm-hmm. Great.
14: And then that's where the curiosity happens.
13: Mm-hmm. Yeah. Fantastic. Fantastic. Well, thank you very much for bringing everything about what's happening and who you interviewed. And we'll talk to you next week then.
14: All right. Sounds great. I hope everybody in Niagara has a great weekend and our wonderful 10 countries around the world. Tell your friends about Real Wealth Radio, because we'll be here to give you...
13: Very good. Thanks very much. Take care.
14: Thank you.
13: Bye-bye. Bye-bye. And that's it, everyone. Thank you for joining Dawson and myself on Real Wealth Radio Show.

0: In a desperate situation worldwide with money, the rich get richer and the poor get poorer. 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

0: I am an actor, fresh out of theater school with big dreams and an even bigger drug habit. 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
1: From CBC News, The World This Hour, I'm Mike Miles. We begin in London, Ontario, where seven people have been taken to hospital after a vehicle crashed into a shopping mall early this morning, punching a hole in the wall of a fitness studio where group classes were held. Exercise equipment could be seen scattered inside. Five people are in serious condition. The other two have minor injuries. There's no word yet on any charges. London's police chief is expected to give an update next hour. 3 hours from now, Canada's hosting its first ever match in the FIFA Men's World Cup, with Canadian players facing Bosnia-Herzegovina in Toronto. Thomas Dagla has this set up.
2: Are you ready, Toronto?
3: At the FIFA Fan Festival site in Toronto and in bars and living rooms across the country today, Canadians will be watching soccer history.
4: That finally, Canada is hosting the Cup, so we're excited to have it now.
3: The Canadian team has never played to a draw at the Men's World Cup, let alone scored a win.
5: The Canadians are going to show up and they're going to be loud. Hopefully, they're going to push us for a good result.
3: Midfielder Stefan Eustachio may be soft-spoken off the pitch, but today he'll be battling as team captain. In that lead role, Eustachio is replacing superstar Alphonso Davies, who's still recovering from a hamstring injury. After today's opener against Bosnia, the Canadians travel to Vancouver for two more matches with the hope of advancing to the next round for the first time ever. Thomas Dagg, CBC News, Toronto.
1: Prime Minister Mark Carney is now in France, scheduled to meet with President Emmanuel Macron later today. The Prime Minister's latest international trip also includes the G7 summit that starts Monday. Kate McKenna has more from Paris.
6: The G7 is taking place at a critical time for the world.
7: Prime Minister Mark Carney says the stakes are high as he begins a trip to Europe where he'll meet other G7 leaders, including U.S. President Donald Trump.
6: Of course, we want to know his perspective. One always wants to know the perspective of the President of the United States.
7: But first, Carney will meet with French President Emmanuel Macron. Both are in Paris today. Carney says this meeting is about preparing for the summit on Monday. They're also set to discuss defense, trade, and artificial intelligence. Fenn Hampston is a professor of international affairs at Carleton University. He says the big issue looming is the U.S.-Israeli war in Iran.
8: The focus will be how to de-escalate this crisis. There's no question that Europe is being hit very hard.
7: Canada, though, is also signaling plans to talk tariffs with the U.S. The U.S.-Canada Trade Minister Dominic LeBlanc plans to attend the G7. He says he'll be meeting with his U.S. counterpart while he's there. Kate McKenna, CBC News, Paris.
1: After giving eligible Canadians grocery rebates, Prime Minister Carney is committing billions of dollars to make sweeping changes to Canada's food systems. But food experts warn his plans will not reduce grocery bills anytime soon. Sam Sampson reports.
9: At this Calgary grocery store, some shoppers are already changing how they fill their carts because their dollar just doesn't go as far.
10: Everything's gone up because I'm a pensioner and you only get so much.
9: Prime Minister Mark Carney's new food strategy promises to ease those worries.
6: Because a country that can't feed itself or fuel itself or defend itself isn't truly sovereign.
9: The four main goals are increase grocery retail competition, boost processing power in Canada, invest in greenhouses and vertical farming, and cut red tape to get food on shelves faster.
11: The actual pace of action is glacial.
9: University of Saskatchewan Agriculture and Resource Economics Professor Stuart Smythe says the announcement recycles ideas Ottawa could have acted on years ago. Other food economists say the strategy will help fix an outdated supply chain system, but agree it won't slash prices at the checkout anytime soon. Sam Sampson, CBC News, Edmonton.
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2: From CBC News, The World This Hour, I'm Kaz Bovin. Seven people are in hospital after a vehicle crashed into a shopping mall in London, Ontario this morning. It put a hole through the wall of a Good Life fitness studio where group classes are held. Five people are in serious condition, two sustained minor injuries. Adam Roberts is a spokesperson for Good Life Fitness.
3: We know that they're getting the help they need, and first responders were on site quickly, and we're just right now focused on taking care of everybody who was affected.
2: Police are asking people to avoid the area. No further details have been released to the public, but the city's police chief is providing an update this hour. The federal government has tabled a new bill to clamp down on imported goods made with slave labor. Canada does have strict standards, but Prime Minister Mark Carney admits Ottawa has not been effective at keeping those goods out of the Canadian supply chain. Today's bill follows another recent tariff threat from Washington. The Trump administration says it intends to slap additional levies on countries which it deems have failed to sufficiently enforce bans on forced labor imports. SpaceX shares are now being publicly traded on the NASDAQ stock exchange, and out of the gate, they're going for $150 a share, $15 over the listed price. That values the company at $1.96 trillion, making Elon Musk the world's first trillionaire. Peter Armstrong has more.
4: At the NASDAQ opening bell, Elon Musk and his team at his Starbase in Texas connected via satellite to launch the SpaceX IPO. The initial public offering is the first chance for most investors to get a piece of the company, now among the most valuable in the world. For Musk, today's IPO validates years of building what many thought was impossible.
5: I gave SpaceX less than a 10% chance of succeeding at all. In fact, I told people this. I said, look, we're probably going to fail, but, you know, we should give it a try.
4: Musk became a trillionaire in the process, and his investors made vast sums as well. Among them, the Ontario Teachers Pension Fund, which turned a $300 million investment back in 2019 into an estimated $11.5 billion today. Peter Armstrong, CBC News, Toronto.
2: U.S. President Donald Trump is calling Tehran dishonorable for disclosing what he says are inaccurate descriptions of a potential peace deal. Terms of the proposed Memorandum of Understanding, which is supposed to end the U.S.-Iran war, have been quoted by various media outlets. There are minor differences in the accounts, but the terms appear to strongly favor Iran. Iranian Foreign Minister Abbas Araghchi says the two sides have never been closer to signing the MOU. He's also urging media not to speculate about the contents of the document until it has been finalized. Celebrated British painter David Hockney has died. The artist pioneered pop art with vivid color, his works captivating people around the world. Hockney was 88 years old. Anna Cunningham looks back.
6: David Hockney's career spanned more than seven decades.
7: Color is a joyful thing.
6: He was the art world's contemporary master of brilliant and bold colours. One of his most renowned works, A Bigger Splash, depicts a moment in a Californian swimming pool.
8: The perversity of painting something that lasts for 1 second. But it took me 7 days' work to paint the splash itself.
6: In 2018, his work broke auction records for a living artist. Portrait of an Artist, Pool with Two Figures, sold at Christie's in New York for just over $90 million. Originally from Yorkshire, in the 90s, Hockney returned to paint the lush English countryside of his childhood. Later, he used iPads to create.
7: I think if you look at the world, it's very beautiful.
6: Anna Cunningham, CBC News, London.
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3: From CBC News, The World This Hour, I'm Kaz Bovin. Seven people are in hospital after a vehicle crashed into a shopping mall in London, Ontario this morning. Police say the driver is one of those injured. Alessio Donini has the details.
4: London, Ontario Police Chief Tai Trong says two people are still in critical condition hours after a vehicle accelerated into a wall at the rear of London, Ontario's Sherwood Forest Mall around 8 o'clock this morning.
5: This incident still remains under investigation. What I can tell you now is that I anticipate criminal charges being laid later today.
4: The scene Friday includes a heavy police presence and a massive hole in a brick wall that leads directly into a Good Life fitness studio. Adam Roberts is a spokesperson for Good Life.
6: We did have an accident in our group fitness studio earlier this morning. Unfortunately, there were some people injured due to a vehicle coming into the back wall.
4: Police say five people in all were seriously injured, and one of the critically injured people is the driver of the vehicle. They also say one person was pinned underneath the vehicle after the crash. Police say a motive is not yet clear. Alessio Donini, CBC News, London.
3: The federal government has tabled a new bill aimed at strengthening Canada's ban on goods made with slave labor. Ottawa says the legislation has been in the works for years, but it comes as the U.S. is threatening more tariffs on countries that fail to enforce bans on imports produced by forced labor. Tom Perry has more.
7: This will be a made-in-Canada solution to an international problem.
8: Rob Oliphant, Parliamentary Secretary to the Minister of Foreign Affairs, says this new bill will fill gaps in Canada's protection against goods made using forced labor. Under the legislation, Ottawa will draw up a list of products potentially made by forced labor and regions or countries where the practice is a possibility.
7: The CBSA officers will have that list, and when goods come into this country, the importer will be required to give evidence that these goods, while they may be on the list, are not made with forced labor.
8: This legislation comes as U.S. President Donald Trump is threatening new tariffs on Canada and other countries, ostensibly over their lax approach to forced labor. Oliphant says that did not force the government's hand, though he hopes this new bill will ease any doubts about just how seriously Canada takes this issue. Tom Perry, CBC News, Ottawa.
3: Elon Musk's SpaceX is now listed on the NASDAQ stock exchange. Musk rang an opening bell this morning, albeit remotely, from his company's headquarters in Texas. SpaceX shares began the day trading at $150 apiece, well above the initial share price of $135. That puts the company on track to top $2 trillion in market value, breaking the record for an initial public offering. It also renders Musk the world's first trillionaire. There are signs the U.S. and Iran are indeed close to signing a memorandum of understanding which is supposed to end the U.S.-Iran war. Iranian Foreign Minister Abbas Araghchi says the two sides have never been closer to signing the document, but he's urging media not to speculate about its contents until the deal has been finalized. Earlier today, U.S. President Donald Trump lashed out at Tehran for disclosing what he called inaccurate descriptions of a potential peace deal. The terms appeared to strongly favor Iran. Pope Leo was in the Canary Islands sharing words of compassion for migrants and warnings of spiritual damnation for their traffickers.
9: Deténganse, conviértanse.
3: The Pope urged human traffickers to stop their deeds and repent or face hell. The Canary Islands, a Spanish autonomous community off northwest Africa, is a key gateway for migrants trying to reach Europe. In recent years, officials there have seen a rise in deaths in the waters surrounding the island chain as poorly made overcrowded vessels failed to complete that journey. That's your World This Hour. For news anytime, visit our website, cbcnews.ca. For CBC News, I'm Kaz Bovin.
10: Hey, Hey everyone, it's Maria Recruit here from All Things Real Estate, and I know I have a lot of people, listeners, who want to increase their revenue and have more direct bookings for their short-term rentals. So if you're one of the people who are looking to increase by learning more marketing trips, about how, marketing tips, I should say, and about becoming more savvy about direct bookings, then you've come to the right show. And it's my pleasure to have Damian Sheridan. Thank you for coming back again, Damian. And hello. Damian is the producer, founder of the Book Direct Show, which is going to be at the end of September online. And I'm going to be one of the speakers there. And I also have Natasha Permantier from Spain. Thank you for coming on my show. It's your first time, but it won't be your last. So thank you for being my guest. So tell us, Natasha, how is it in Spain now? What happened with the COVID-19 up until now for your own business?
11: Yes. So first, thank you for inviting me. And I will talk about my business as I'm a host here in Spain, but I also help a lot of other hosts to have more direct bookings. So I will let you know both sides of this business. In Spain, we were forbidden to have any rentals for COVID. So just right now, it has been opening again. But I can see, I mean, I have a rental. I have also, my partner has some rental in Valencia City. Mine is outside. And the demand is very shy right now. People are still afraid of booking anywhere. They're afraid to travel. And they prefer places out of Valencia. In fact, I have more demand for my place out of Valencia than this one. That we have here, which is like right to the beach in Valencia City. So there is a big switch in the demand, I think. People don't want to be in a city where there are a lot of people. They prefer to go to the countryside, like do some kind of retreat in the nature after being like isolated for so long.
10: Yeah.
11: I see a trend like this. Another trend, and I see this also with my clients or people in my groups, a lot of people are asking for discounts. We have a lot of discount seekers thinking that, well, like they say, you didn't have business for 2 months or 3 months. Why you don't want to put the prices lower? Well, because you know my cost, and also I know what there is a price, and if you don't want that price, maybe there is another competitor who would be happy with this. Is this a lot? I see this for me and also for my clients. So those are the different trends that I see.
10: And you know, that's the problem, is you don't know who these people are. They could be people running away from another property that they got kicked out of, and they want to come to you, and that's why they're negotiating the price. So I'm really wary about people wanting to negotiate the price, because this is our full season. So why are you negotiating? If you can't pay, if you can't do it, don't come. Stay home. Right? Next door. I mean, really, quite frankly, you know, I mean, and that's why we need multiple sources of income, you know, which I've done my whole life with my businesses, because if we're stuck with one, we become so needy of that money coming in. Yeah. And you know what? We need to become smarter as business people, have multiple streams of income, whichever it is, maybe different kinds of rentals. If you're in the rental business, long-term, short-term, in-between term, maybe get commercial property, maybe get apartment buildings, whatever it is, right? But diversify is really, really important. So then you're not needy, because what happened this past weekend, they just opened it up for us here in the Niagara region in Ontario, Canada. And what happened was there were some hosts in the town of Niagara Falls, Ontario, that had guests come over, and the guests completely destroyed the property. They kicked in doors. They stole the TVs. They did everything. So how do you like that? You just opened up. You haven't had any money for a number of months, and these people come and destroy your property. So we really have to be so very careful. Now, I don't know if this is happening to you. This has not happened to me in the Niagara region in my homes, but I vet people a lot. I've been doing this for 20 years, so I can kind of feel them out. Have you had that kind of destruction happening in your homes, Damian or Natasha?
12: From myself, no, but where my property is located here in Spain, at least anyway, it's a very quiet kind of charming, you know, authentic Spanish village. So it's not the kind of destination that young people or party people would be interested in at all. It shuts down pretty much from about 10 o'clock, and it's not got, you know, major nightlife. So it really attracts that kind of element. The worst really I've got is just people leaving the place really messy. But not anything as destructive as that. No.
10: Good for you. Fantastic. How about you, Natasha? Has that happened to any of the hosts you know or to any of your properties?
11: Yes, same for me. It, like, they didn't destroy. Sometimes, yes, some people are like more dirty or more messy than others. I think that's why with direct bookings you can manage more who you have and what you do as a deposit and not. On some platforms it's not that easy. So I think that's something. In fact, I got a request for a week like in end of July from a local Spanish person, and she liked the place, she wanted it. And then when I said, this is a price plus there will be a deposit, it was direct. She said, okay, no, thank you. And then when I asked, because I have a group of other hosts in Valencia region, so to help her, I said, okay, what? Tell me your criteria and I can help you find another place which will be more suitable.
10: Sure.
11: And she said it was the same budget. She had the same budget. And the same kind of criteria, but I think it was the deposit which made her say no. And in fact, when you don't want a deposit, it means that you have something that you already know.
10: Absolutely. I agree.
11: I saw this. And for my clients, one, I think it has for some very specific dates. And when it's end of the year, then there are more risk. And she had the booking, and it was, in fact, it was on Airbnb. She was using usually VRBO, and now we are switching her with her own website. Mm-hmm. But she was using VRBO. She didn't have any problems for years. Mm-hmm. And on Airbnb, she started, and she had like some guests who didn't really treat well her properties. It's in Alaska.
10: Yeah.
11: And so, yeah. That happens. Usually it's not like they don't treat it super bad, but like some guests treat it better than others.
10: Yes, very roughly, which we never had years ago. I mean, I've been doing this since 2000, and I never had people coming in there destroying or even making it unusually dirty. You know, sometimes they left it even cleaner than they found it. But if they may have broken a glass or something. So who cares about stuff like that, right? But not the destruction that I see happening to a number of places in Toronto, or like they had in San Francisco, or they had in Vancouver, or they have in Niagara Falls. No, I haven't heard that happening in Niagara on the Lake or my type of rentals in the Niagara region, right? So that's something that we have to be very, very much aware of. And certainly direct booking controls it, right? The direct booking controls it, yeah. Did you want to add anything to that, Damien?
12: No, I just think it's, you know, obviously we've been speaking about direct bookings for the past month or two, Maria, and these calls. Yeah. And, you know, it's another facet of direct bookings, another benefit for direct bookings. You know, you having a bit more control over your guests, but also, you know, if anything happens, you know, you don't have to go to an arbitrator, a third party to discuss what you think is unfair, et cetera. You've got full control over what, you know, how you're going to apply deposits. Cancellation,
10: etc. So. Exactly. I like that. Now I'm going to ask you a question. Are you taking credit cards plus a cash deposit, or how are you handling that, Natasha and Damien?
12: At the moment, we allocated the money to a credit card. But we wouldn't take the full amount.
10: Yes.
12: But it was there, of course, you know, in case anything did happen. But we also have taken an amount that we refund straight away after the reservation. So both, really. I wouldn't take cash. For me personally, I just found that a bit time consuming and a bit awkward. And because a lot of my guests as well, they come from overseas, so the cash scenario is a bit difficult for them to get. You know, a certain amount of cash back in euro that they're going back to the UK,
10: It complicates it. Yeah, for sure. Okay. Thank you, Damien. How about yourself, Natasha? What's your form of payment?
11: Yeah, for me, it's the same. It's all online, and then they will have like two amounts. One is for the booking, and one is for the refund.
10: The deposit.
11: Makes it easier to refund the amount at the end. And as Damien says, like, first of all, I'm not the one who is on the property now. I was doing it before, but not anymore, especially because I've been traveling when I'm renting. Now I have someone who is doing the cleaning and who is doing everything for me, so I could not take the cash. Like, basically, it's not my cleaning team who will take the cash. So yes. It's better. And I think, yeah, it's better just to have this, and that way as well, I think it's insurance for them as well to know, okay, they have it, they do the transfer with their bank or something like this. They can take pictures. Also, my cleaning team takes pictures when on arrival, so that it's like this, and it doesn't happen. I refund, but if there is no refund, then they have a way. If you have cash, yes, well, basically, you have no way to do same with this.
10: Yes. Myself, I hold a credit card for them to make a reservation, but I ask them to send an email bank transfer or to leave cash. That's how I do it. I've been doing it for 20 years, and I'm going to continue. And you're going to probably say to me, why are you doing that? I have heard too many times, Damien and Natasha, where people come and stay in your home, they pay by credit card, and then they reverse the charges saying they didn't like where they stay. This happened too many times to people that I know. I don't want that to happen to me because my season is not that long. I'm a small business. So that's how I prevent it from happening to me. Now, maybe I've gotten less customers, but quite frankly, that's okay. I mean, if you're not willing to leave cash, if you're not willing to send an email bank transfer, which means you're very serious. Credit cards are too easy. They can, you know, they may not even be valid. Who knows what, right? So I don't want to take that. For me, that's extra time spent trying to, you know, to validate their credit card and all of that. Easier, send me an email bank transfer, because I have a lot of guests coming from Canada, and we're quite accustomed to doing email bank transfers, Damien and Natasha. So I try and make it easy for me, right? And then also, if they didn't enjoy staying at my place, they don't get their money back, but they may come another time if they want to, right? So no money will be taken out of my account with a credit card company that I have no rights over. So I just, you know, for me, that has worked up until now. Now, who knows with COVID-19, but I'm not going to be going into the credit card, and not with the things the way they are right now. It's just a lot of dirty business going on. I don't want to be part of that dirty business, you know. And I haven't started anything, and I won't be starting my short-term rental business probably until July, and who knows when in July. They just opened up last Friday, and like I said, there's already destruction happening in some homes. I just don't want to be part of that. I want to just wait until things settle down. And we also have such a high protocol. Like, we have to do so many things to get our homes available before people come and then after they leave. Too much work. Who's going to pay the cleaning staff, you know? So, but let's just leave that now. Let's talk about what you can offer to anyone listening, Natasha and Damien, for more direct bookings. Do you want to go into your business a little bit, Natasha?
11: Yes. Well, there are different things. The first thing to really think about is to be active. A lot of people start doing things, but they are passive in the way that, okay, I list some different OTAs. Maybe I have a website, which is more or less a direct booking. Hoofy, I mean, I have nothing against this platform, but some people think, okay, it's direct because there is no fee added, but then they don't do anything.
10: Yeah,
11: you have to be active. You have to really like go in Facebook groups to find your ideal guest. You have to act like to put your Facebook account right so that people, when they find you, they know that you have a rental and they can discover more about your place. You have to be on Google My Business to be on Google Maps, otherwise where you will not be found. It's the loss of money. You have the same on Instagram. You have to be active. It's not about content. It's really about creating relationship, commenting on other accounts. It's about doing something. And as I'm saying to my clients, like one of my clients last week, I think he was telling me, oh yeah, okay, I will do 1 hour or 2 hours. He was telling me next this week to do this on my calendar. I said, no. First, because 2 hours, you might probably have something which comes up. Better have like 5-10 minutes a day, but every day, because we all have 5 minutes, to be active on Instagram, to be active on Facebook, and do it. Otherwise, you will find something else to do and you will not be able to do it. And in fact, in the Book Direct show, I will talk more about all those techniques. Like the title of the show is 10 minutes, I think, a day on Facebook. Yeah. So like it's the first thing is to be active. Of course, you have to optimize your profile on Facebook and on Instagram. But once it's kind of optimized, it's kind of set, then you cannot just wait. Okay, it's okay. I set up my page.
10: Okay, I'm just gonna interfere now because I'm gonna ask you. Questions. How do you optimize Facebook? How do you optimize? I'm going to tell you something. I don't know about you, but I'm not getting any bookings through Facebook. And I've been on there since 2012 with my cottage rental, and I've posted and all of that. I find that if anybody comes, if it's once a year, because this is what I'm finding, if it's once a year, they want some sort of a deal in the middle of the summer. Well, good luck. I don't know. Are you finding you're getting bookings on Facebook? And on Instagram, both of you, are you finding that or not?
11: Yes, my clients are getting booking from Facebook. Like for instance, just before the lockdown, one of my clients in South Africa, hi Melanie, she put one post saying we just had a conversation, and she was thinking, okay, I don't know who would like to be in front of the beach but not have access to the beach. Well, like. Having a sea view when you have to stay maybe 1 month or 2 months in lockdown is kind of nice. Yeah. So like she got more confidence and she posted on Facebook. If you want direct bookings, send me a WhatsApp message. She had like the direct link to the WhatsApp and she got both of her place booked with one post.
10: Fantastic. That is really good. So it seems to be working for her. So she uses the WhatsApp. So is that, do you find that easier? Because I'm not using WhatsApp, I'm using Facebook Messenger, but explain to me why WhatsApp is so important for direct bookings then.
11: Okay, so for this client, this is because she's in South Africa and I think probably they prefer WhatsApp to other way of messaging. I think this is why it's always important to really know who are your guests and adapt to your guests. Mm-hmm. I have another a client in California who just decided to also create a WhatsApp group to say, okay, if you want to know the latest availability, be part of my group. She launched it on Facebook yesterday or 2 days ago, and she already has 40 people in it. So 40 people interested in knowing the availability for our place. So, and she's in California.
10: Okay.
11: I

0: active for your cottage page on Facebook.
1: No, I'm not. It's very active. No, it's very, very active. I just find that people, maybe years ago when I first started, you would see more people going on the Facebook page and, you know, would send messages. But maybe now this new generation just isn't doing that, you know. So I don't know why, but that's okay. This is good to know, right? I mean, so set up a WhatsApp page then. That's what you need to do, is set up a WhatsApp. Is that what I'm understanding?
0: Well, first, this is something that I'm not using as a strategy. Maybe some other can talk more. Maybe Damian can talk more about it. But I know that some people do it after, if it's a strategy or not. For me, it's not in my expertise.
1: So you use a Facebook page. You set up a Facebook page. And then you start posting about what's going on.
0: As I was saying, content. Posting is not the most important. It's good to have something kind of on your page. So you were asking before about optimizing your Facebook page and Facebook profile.
1: Yes.
0: On Facebook personal profile, how to optimize it is to have in your description bio the most important things. So for you, you have several businesses, so it's difficult to...
1: Oh, that's okay. It's not just me listening, right? Most people just have one business.
0: For other people, if you have just one business... Yeah. Use this description bio to say about your rentals. Say who are your ideal guests, and say where it is, how big is the place, depending on how much you can write, of course, and have the link to your website, or if you're not yet, to your listings. Okay. Also, your cover picture, which is something that people can see, it's public. You don't need to be friends with that person to see it. The cover picture is the same. Have the best picture of your rental with a review on top, so that you can give social proof. That's very, very important. A lot of people don't do it. In the caption of these pictures, you have to have the link as well, so that people don't have to find it. You really have to make it easy for people to not have to find it. This is something I see a lot on Facebook. I'm interested in someone, I go to the profile, I have to go to 10 pages to find the link. You really have to be very, very interested to go for the link.
1: Continue,
0: easy for people, in the caption of your cover picture, put the link. Why the cover picture? Because each time you're commenting on Facebook in a group, which is what I mean by being active, be in the groups, you comment on something, people are curious, they will go over your name, and this is what will happen without even clicking on it. They will see your cover picture. They see there, oh, she has a place in Niagara Falls. Perfect. I'm thinking of going there. I'm interested in this place. I will check it. So that's like the first thing to optimize it, of course, as well. I saw that you have done it, but not everyone is doing it as well. If you have a business page on Facebook, then be sure to link it to your personal profile. How you do this, basically you put that you're the owner, you have to edit the info and you put that you're the owner. Again, it's to make it easier for people to go on that page, maybe see the reviews and other things. For the business page, it's very important to optimize it as well. Have a shop there. Why a shop? A lot of people don't have it. They want to see your prices from the beginning. Again, to make it easy. Sure. They don't want to go check the website, go check your booking page. They want to see, okay, is it my budget? Is it not my budget? Okay, I move on. So having a shop is one of the important things. Of course, after you have to have the book now button, which goes directly to your booking page on the page. But after this, once you have done those things, you have to be active in the Facebook groups. Where are your ideal guests? I don't know for you, but for other listeners, who are your ideal guests? Why they are coming? Are they doing a special hobby? Like one of my clients, she's attracting a lot of people who do mountain biking because she's just next to the trails. And if she's in those groups, if she's commenting, then she will be visible. For the right people. So that's what I mean by being active, finding the right people.
1: Good point. Good point. Belong to a number of groups where people have activities. I've done all that too, but I'll probably have you look at what's

0: going on on my Facebook page and get some advice from you, Natasha. Then I can give you a testimonial, right? You helped me, right? That proves you can help somebody else. So thank you. Damien, did you want to add anything more here? Like, are you getting any bookings on social media, on Facebook at all?
1: Well, look, Natasha knows more about this than me. And that's the reason I contacted her get on board with the show. You know, it's the reason I'm contacting all of the speakers.
0: All the others, yes, yes.
1: You know, she's an expert. She deals with clients. She, you know, she's day in, day out talking, you know, and she knows how to book inside out. One thing I'd say about Facebook, and that with any group that you would have, aside from all the optimization that Natasha was talking about, I think it's important to not sell too much as well.
0: Yes, of course. I don't sell.
1: Engagement is very much about trying to resonate with your guest and your target guest, and just making sure they're aware of what's going on, what events are happening, what changes have happened since they may not have last been there. Not just, we've got a special this week.
0: That's boring. You know, good point, Damien. A number of years ago, came to light that people really don't care where they stay. They just want to be comfortable. And if they have the right price range, but they want that, they don't want you to keep selling your place. They want you to sell what's going on. So that has shifted from years ago because I'm a baby boomer and I started in 2000. So it's shifted the way people are even marketing now, Natasha, So you've got to go with young people like yourself that are, in the know, using more social media because, I mean, let's face it, a lot of us weren't even using social media in 2000. I started using social media in 2012, So, I mean, the whole business model has shifted and we have to shift with it. This is all really good advice. I mean, Damien, good choice of having a lady on board because many people have a great Facebook page, but it's not reaching the right people. And then, you have a great even Instagram page, but it's not reaching all the people, I guess. So certainly we can use your services. Absolutely. Absolutely.
1: One thing I would add to this, actually. Well, two things. In fact, we were talking about WhatsApp, and I think WhatsApp is probably more important just in terms of communication with your guest.
0: Okay.
1: When you've got their phone number, for example, it's a nice way to communicate with them throughout their stay and afterwards, and get their email address if you haven't got it through your OTA, et cetera. And to create groups as well is very useful because you can create a group where all the communication can just come from you. It doesn't need to be, there doesn't need to be a chat in place. And you can send out something once a month or something. So you're not bombarding them with information, which can be, especially useful. One of the things I'd say is Pinterest. And I'm only just learning about Pinterest at the moment. And I don't know whether you have a forte in that, Natasha.
0: I've been in Pinterest, but I mean, I'm not using it, right? I mean, how about yourself, Natasha? Are you using Pinterest at all? I've been using it since 2012.
2: Again. I was on another show, and in fact, I was saying the same, that Pinterest is something that is very little used by business owners. And in fact, it's one of the best things to get traffic, to get visitors, and the easy way, really the easy way. It's organic. You can pay as well, but it's organic. It's like a snowball. It grows and grows and grows with time. It's very, like, the best thing, for instance, people who have direct bookings and they have, like, kind of a freebie to sign up for the newsletter. Maybe they did, top 5 tips to do around California or something like that. Then having it on Pinterest is very helpful with the right keywords so that people sign up for the newsletter. It's very easy. Basically, if you have a website and you have a blog, then using Pinterest is perfect. You do 3 little pins per blog post, and then you get traffic all the time for your rentals and your website. This is very, very interesting. And again, as you were saying about like not selling, this is the same. A lot of people, they think, okay, but I have to sell on Pinterest. This is no, you don't have to put pictures of your property. This is a mistake I see a lot of my students, because I have a course on this about Pinterest. At first, they start doing this. And they're like, okay, no. Let's rework on your Pinterest. It's really about the area, about the things to do around, because people will not look, like mostly will not look for rentals. They will look for instance, one of my clients in California, she's in Sonoma County. Okay, what to do in Sonoma, or day trip from San Francisco. Then you put this, and then, okay, she appears, and then they go on her website, information they are looking for about things to do from San Francisco, and they see, oh, but there is, she has a rental, oh, interesting, and she has a beautiful place, so they like it, oh, perfect, it would be great for my family. You have to use the right keywords, and it's easy to rank on Pinterest if you do.
0: Do it the right way. We'll have to get in touch with you about that too, Natasha. This is all very exciting, Damien. This is fantastic. You know, this is really, really good advice for all of us.
1: There's a reason I bring these people on, Maria.
0: It's been fantastic. They know this. I'm so glad.
1: An additional point just about Pinterest that I would add, Maria, is that I think the data does back this up, is that the majority of the users on Pinterest are women.
0: Yes.
1: And I think it's like late 30s is the average age on there. But women are the majority of the bookers in our industry as well.
0: I know.
1: So it makes sense to harness that. And actually, you know, they're looking for inspiration, you know. But bookers are looking for inspiration, not necessarily deals. So let's inspire them with images that aren't salesy. So I think
0: I love it.
1: Learning about this as well. So I think it's really worth everyone looking into.
0: Yeah, well, again, getting more direct bookings, right, Natasha? I mean, and it's not going to happen overnight, but certainly we can start now and work on it so we're ready for next year. Because, I mean, we have to think that way. I mean, with COVID-19, it's put such a damper on everything. But it's, I don't know about you, but it's certainly, I have stopped because I've been, you know, I've had my own business since 1982, starting in New York City. And I have not stopped working since 1982. This has really stopped me in my boots from the middle of March. But I'm re-looking at my whole business model, right? I mean, and taking the time to do that and producing shows like this have been just such a pleasure, meeting people like yourselves and just looking at things a little bit differently, because sometimes we just need to stop and just look, right? Look at it and not be on that wheel. I mean, that's crazy sometimes. So this has been, for myself, this has been a gift in my life. And sometimes gift comes in ways we don't even think about or don't even imagine, you know. And you coming on the show is my gift. Damien, meeting you on Facebook was my gift, because so many people are suffering, you know, going through the OTAs and having people destroy their properties. And this is not just something new. It's been going on for a number of years since Airbnb changed the way they did business. Once upon a time when I first started with them, because I was one of the few that started with them, you could see the picture of someone who wanted to book with you. Then they took that away. And then you can't have any information at all. And they're making it even tighter now. Like, give me a break. This is our home, right? Like, it's just... I just shake my head and then think, oh, my God, you know, it's how much is this fun doing this anymore at all, right? So you look at your business model, but certainly doing it the way you're doing it, you get to know them. You get to know them on social media. You see Facebook pages. You see who they are. It's fantastic.
2: Yes. Fantastic. Yes, exactly. But you have to think, because I know a lot of folks are thinking like you about Airbnb. You, yes. One of my clients was telling me, okay, no, but like my goal is to not be on Airbnb anymore. And I was like, okay, just let's pause for a minute. always, you will always have to be on the big platforms, but you have to use them as a marketing tool. Because people, like, they have a huge traffic. All of those, they have huge traffic. You have to have a brand name so that they find you on these platforms, and then they can find you on Google. Being away from this platform is utopia, I think. You just have to find a way for them to also find you for direct bookings. Of course, some will go directly with direct bookings with time, thanks to social media presence and presence on Google. But you have to be on those platforms as well.
0: Yes. Oh, you do. I would never suggest to anyone to leave it. There's no way. They make the job so much easier. Because when I started 20 years ago, we didn't have anything to do with OTAs. Nothing. Mm-hmm. We did it ourselves with our website. And people found us. And then because I belonged to an association, they would send people to me too, right? But it was tough, eh? It was a tough business. And if you don't know anything, you're just starting out, I mean, you could die. You could die not eating because, you know, there's no way. And that's why I went into long-term rentals too, because short-term rentals, I could see they could cancel their bookings at any time. And you're counting on that money. I thought, forget about that. That's okay for a couple months of the year, but the rest is long-term where the people are steady there and they give you the money, right? But then you have to make sure you choose the right people too. So certainly the two strategies have worked very well for my business, you know. That's all I can say now, yeah. So let's say now, Natasha, someone just starting out right now, okay? They're just starting out. They have a Facebook page. They have a page for their business, then they have their own personal page. So that's where they should be somehow tying in. Like, do they post on their personal page about what's coming up in the area? And then also, but you would post it also on your business page, wouldn't you? Like, well, what's the sequence? What's your sequence in doing this then?
2: Yes. I would advise doing the contrary. The business page and then resharing on your personal page.
0: Gotcha.
2: That way people who follow you, like what we say is the warm audience, they are already like your friends, they are already in your networks, they will see that you have this business, they will give you more like credibility because like she has a business and they will like your page and go follow it as well there. So that's how we do it the other way around.
0: And Instagram. How would you just suggest we do that? Just post pictures of upcoming events, talk about it. Like, what would you suggest? Because it's mostly pictures on Instagram, isn't it?
2: Yes.
0: Yeah, that's what it is for me.
2: Yes. Instagram is all about like beautiful pictures. That's, like, in fact, it was not starting like this. They switched the whole business model after a while, seeing that it was more about pictures, in fact. But again, content is good. So it's good to have, as I say, when you optimize it, at least 9 pictures which shows like something about your rental so that they see, okay, but they also see, as you say, things to do around. So very important if you want to post about the event as well. You can use the what we call the highlights on the top of your profile, the little menu. With your different properties, pictures, reviews from your property, things to do in the area, events coming up, so that you do this. You do this using the stories and then saving it in the highlights. But the most important, again, is to be active, finding the right hashtags. And the right hashtag is not the biggest one. This is a mistake that I see a lot of people doing. They think, okay, oh, there is 2 million here people following this or who have posted about this. Yes, but it means also that if you post a content about this hashtag, then there is also 2 million other content. So basically, you are in a big sea and you will never be seen.
0: Yes.
2: Not to be found in a small lake so that they can find you. So I would say between 2,000, 20,000 posts for this hashtag is a good range. And be active. So what I do first with my clients, for instance, one of my clients is in South of France. He was posting, he was using hashtags. This is something I see with, I would say, maybe 80% of the hosts or more. You use some hashtags like Airbnb Superhost, Vacation Rentals, something like this. Putting you in front of other competitors who do the same as you. Okay, who are your idols? And we came up with the idea with, like, I asked several questions to came with this answer. At the beginning, is usually people are very, how to say, broad in the answer, but you have to be very specific. Otherwise, you will not find, like, something very specific for hashtag. And we came up with, okay, people who love wine and people who love very good food. So then you find you have those different categories of hashtags that you people that you want to find hashtag for. You do a list of hashtag around 10 per topic. And then you comment or you follow people who use those hashtags. So as I said, like you do it 5 minutes a day, you click on this hashtag, for instance, for wine, Wine Lovers Club is one that we are using. I clicked on it for him. I see who are the last, what are the last posts, and I comment there, because basically those people who are posting this, they are the ideal guest. Plus the other people who are checking this picture, they're also the ideal guest. So by commenting there, you will be seen by this pool of people that you want to be in front of. So it's not about just the content. The content is the optimization that you do at first when you set up the account or when you refresh the account. But after, it's really about relationship, being active 5 minutes a day. You do something on Instagram, on Facebook. As you were mentioning, I saw on your Facebook, it's important to not do 10 things at once. It's important to more focus on one. Mm-hmm. So if you have, for the moment, 4,000 people, like one of my clients, she has 4,000 people on Facebook, then it's better to focus on Facebook instead of Instagram, where you have 100.
0: Yes,
2: of course,
0: sure.
2: Instagram, but focus on one. Otherwise, you will think, okay, I have to do this and this and this and this.
0: Yeah.
2: And then you're overthinking, overwhelmed, and you're not doing anything.
0: Yeah.
2: So it's better to do one thing a day to not do anything. So that's where my tips.
0: I agree. That's just it, right? To make the time, but also to know that what you're doing is going to have results. I mean, you can keep spinning your wheels and nothing's happening, right? So I agree. Certainly at the beginning, to getting the numbers up that you have followers, right? And then after that, you can concentrate on putting the right type of content that they would be interested in, asking them to get their friends that might be interested in coming to your part of the woods and all of that. Absolutely. Absolutely. That's fantastic. Thank you, Natasha. Damien, did you want to add anything more to this? I know you're just sitting like me. I'm just mesmerized by this, you know?
1: I would say, well, as I think you know anyway, Maria, my bag is SEO, search engine optimization is what I do. And it's kind of similar to what Natasha was saying in terms of knowing your market and actually not trying to, for example, in your case, trying to find someone who's looking for Niagara vacation rentals.
0: Yeah.
1: You know, broadening your market and actually finding out what do we offer? Look, we're not going to be able to outrank a company like Airbnb or
0: we don't even try.
1: We can outrank them for something like, you know, pet friendly or, you know, property with jacuzzi or something like this.
0: Mm-hmm.
1: So actually focus on phrases like this, where, you know, they may not have as much search data or search queries or volume at all. There actually is probably a more of a focused level of intent there, and that your rewards could actually be a lot better in the long run by doing that.
0: Not
1: chasing these massive numbers. I think that's a mistake that we've all made. I've made that as well.
0: Sure, but, we all do, right?
1: Paris holiday rentals or something like that. It's not going to happen. You know, absolutely no chance. You see, you know, 50,000, searches per month. Think, yeah, I want a slice of that cake.
0: Yeah,
1: but it's not going to happen.
0: It's tough. And you know what? That's really good that you bring that up, because in my case, I have Heritage Cottage Rental. So my avatar, you know, as a customer or guest would be someone who likes, first of all, a heritage cottage. Next of all, because my yard is natural, it's an overgrown, like a mini forest, someone who's a nature lover would want to go there because it's full of nature. There's no, I never sprayed with fertilizer or anything. It's natural. And I made it, and I had actually a gardener from Shaw Festival come and design it for me. And then my own design after that, it's all natural. You can eat everything. It's edible. You know, like all, you know, even weeds are edible, you know. So that would be my customer, the ones that would appreciate that a lot more than somebody who just wants to find a place, right? And I have found myself in 20 years, the ones who have enjoyed it the most are the people who wanted to stay at a heritage place, didn't think it had to be perfect, because how can a heritage place be perfect, and loved the yard for what it was. You know, you're right about that, Damien. That's perfect. You know, that's exactly what we have to do. And I think most of us, or even me at one point, it doesn't matter who came in. But now, yes, it matters to me. I just don't want everybody in there. Because if you're going to start complaining that it's overgrown, and I said there, it's an overgrown mini forest, when are you coming to my place where it says what it is. Oh, it's overgrown. I said, don't you read the description? Overgrown. You know.
1: Well, I think we've all dealt with guests who have not read descriptions.
0: Yeah, most of them don't. They say, look at the price, just like you're saying, Natasha, look at the price, right? So put the price up front, and then they don't waste your time on them. So, yeah, you know what? I've enjoyed having you, Natasha. We'll have to have you back again, but we'll close for now. Just tell us how people can get in touch with you, please.
2: Yes. Well, I think you...
0: NatashaParmentier.com.
2: And they can find me on Facebook. I think also you put my name on Facebook, Natasha Parm, and send me a message and tell me how I can help them. And
0: And you know, they should let you know they found you through me. That's what they should say, right?
2: Yes.
0: So they know if it's going to work or not. Natasha, thank you for being with us. Damien, I know. Tell us more about the Book Direct Show. Are you getting more people? Tell us. This is so exciting. Since we're all part of it, right?
1: Sure. Natasha. Yeah, I should really start marketing it very soon. We've got. I mean, the thing is, I was always going to be spending a lot of time on content just to make sure we've got the right speakers.
0: Yes.
1: And we've kind of got not all of the, you know, the bases covered, because that's impossible, but as many as we felt as were applicable. And, you know, that's what kind of really spent the last while doing. Mm-hmm. So we're up to 48 speakers now, and I think we're going to pretty much close it off there. Maybe 50 is the magic number.
0: I was going to say, 50 is the magic number.
1: it's bookdirect.show, and I'm at damien@bookdirect.show.
0: So can you tell us what they can expect? Are we going to be going into rooms with speakers? Tell us what they can expect, Damien.
1: For 2 days, I should ask Natasha to see if she's aware.
2: I will give the mic to you. Thank you.
1: It's a 2-day online conference, Maria. So it's first day is going to be more of a live and interactive session. We're going to base it from Barcelona, so we're going to have about 8 speakers join us on the day, have some live Q&As and polls, etc. And on the second day, where the majority of our webinars are going to be available for all attendees, and they will go live, and attendees will have access to all of those videos for 3 months thereafter. So
0: fantastic.
1: You can't attend on the day or over the couple of days, that's absolutely fine. You'll have access to all of the information. We reckon about 35 hours worth of just direct booking strategies from people who know how to generate direct bookings.
0: Yeah. They're actually doing it. Yeah.
1: Exactly. Who have got proof of concepts, they're doing it on a day-to-day basis. They see results, like Natasha.
0: Fantastic. How can they get in touch with you, Damien? And how much is the show going to be?
1: So it's £95. So that's sterling UK pounds. That's where my business is based. And it's the bookdirect.show is the URL. Mm-hmm. And I'm at damien@bookdirect.show, or I'm on LinkedIn as well. It's probably where I'm most active. We're also on Twitter too.
0: And Facebook.
1: Facebook as well. Yeah, we've got actually a BookDirect community if anyone wants to join. For people who are, you know, specifically looking at that, those strategies to generate direct bookings. We've got a nice group in there as well. So, yeah, that's a nice way to get in contact too.
0: Fantastic. And I know I got in touch with you through LinkedIn. And then I found you on Facebook. I said, can you come and talk on Facebook? It's so much easier than LinkedIn, right? Because there's so many people sending me messages. So I got him moved over to Facebook to talk things. I don't know if you do it with anyone else, but you're certainly doing it with me. And we've got Natasha now, right?
1: all the good names on board.
0: All good people on board. So we'll just continue this series, Damien. So hopefully next week we'll have you back with another guest, and we will have you back again, Natasha. But I will be getting in touch with you, Natasha. Absolutely. So I want to thank my guests, Natasha Parm, and also Damien Sheridan. Thank you very much for being my guest. And we were talking about how to get more direct bookings. And we all need more direct bookings if we're going to be successful with our business. And, you know, some people have been burned by the OTAs. And you as a business, if you're truly a business, you want to have your website, you want to use social media properly. But because we're not all experts, we have to rely on Damien and Natasha to help us through to build our own website, our own social media presence, our own understanding SEO, because it is a business. We need to make it our business. And we as business people now, guys, have to become technologically savvy. I've had to do it. Who would think I have to run a business? Now I have to know about websites and everything else. When I started business in 1982, we didn't know any of this stuff even existed, right? Had a fax machine if you had a telephone, and maybe you had an answering machine at home, and you had no cell phone. You're answering the phones, right? And you had some sort of a computer, but you couldn't do very much on it. So look at where we've progressed. So we have to move along, and I'm glad for the millennials coming into my life that are making it easier for me. So these are marketing tips for short-term rentals, how to get more direct bookings. Thank you, Damien. For being my guest again. And our new guest, Natasha Parm, is a multiple source of income Airbnb host, marketing consultant, and life coach. You can find her on her website. It's all written down there. So I look forward to seeing you all, and take care. Thank you so much. And listen, have a great season. Have a great season. Thank you.
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3: From CBC News, The World This Hour, I'm Kaz Boivin. The federal government has tabled a bill to strengthen Canada's ban on goods made with forced labor. It makes importers responsible for proving their goods comply with the law. Rob Oliphant is the parliamentary secretary to the Foreign Affairs Minister. He says Ottawa will produce a list of goods and a list of countries linked to forced labor practices.
4: CBSA officers will have that list, and when goods come into this country, the importer will be required to give evidence that these goods are not made with forced labor.
3: Oliphant says the bill has been in the works for a while. It was tabled shortly after the U.S. threatened to impose more tariffs on countries failing to keep goods made with slave labor out of the supply chain. Two people are in critical condition after a vehicle accelerated and crashed into a shopping mall in London, Ontario this morning. It put a hole through the wall of a Good Life fitness studio where a group class was in session. Seven women were sent to hospital. Police say the driver is one of the five seriously injured. It's unclear if the crash was intentional. The investigation is ongoing. SpaceX shares are now being publicly traded on the NASDAQ stock exchange. The stock price shot up nearly 30% above the initial asking price within the first 90 minutes. That values the company at more than $2 trillion, making Elon Musk the world's first trillionaire. Peter Armstrong has the details.
5: At the NASDAQ opening bell, Elon Musk and his team at his Starbase in Texas connected via satellite to launch the SpaceX IPO. The initial public offering is the first chance for most investors to get a piece of the company, now among the most valuable in the world. For Musk, today's IPO validates years of building what many thought was impossible.
6: I gave SpaceX less than a 10% chance of succeeding at all. In fact, I told people this. I said, look, we're probably going to fail, but, you know, we should give it a try.
5: Musk became a trillionaire in the process, and his investors made vast sums as well. Among them, the Ontario Teachers Pension Fund, which turned a $300 million investment back in 2019 into an estimated $11.5 billion today. Peter Armstrong, CBC News, Toronto.
3: Newfoundland and Labrador's cod fishery continues to recover, and the latest numbers prove that. Just 2 years after a historic moratorium was lifted, the Department of Fisheries is taking a major step this season, boosting the total allowable catch by a whopping 21,000 tons. CBC's Leah Baudouin reports.
7: We can't see it, but deep below the water surface, things are going good for cod.
8: We've seen stronger recruitment. We have seen strength growth in biomass.
7: Robert Fagan with the Federal Fisheries Department says the backbone species has more food to eat and less predators.
8: All of which is certainly feeding into this broader stock recovery.
7: Ottawa is increasing the total allowable catch from zero just 2 years ago to 59,000 tons, more than the weight of the Titanic.
9: Decades of a moratorium, and I can tell you, I remember the devastation.
7: Federal Minister of Fisheries Joanne Thompson says getting fishermen back in their boats and out at the cod is a sign those dark days are over.
9: We can see increases across all aspects of northern cod fishery.
7: Lila Baudouin, CBC News, St. John's.
3: Finally, FIFA World Cup history is being made this hour. The Canadian men's soccer team has hit the pitch to play the first ever World Cup match on Canadian soil. It's going down in Toronto. Canada is taking on Bosnia-Herzegovina. The team has been beset by injuries and lineup changes, and now all eyes are on whether they can start off on the right foot today toward what could be Canada's first ever advance to the World Cup's next round. That's your World This Hour for CBC News. I'm Kaz Boivin.
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0: You know that feeling when you reach the end of a really good true crime series? You want to know more. More about the people involved, where the case is now, and what it's like behind the scenes. I get that. I'm Kathleen Goldhar, and on my podcast, Crime Story, I speak with the leading storytellers of true crime to dig deeper into the cases we all just can't stop thinking about. 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
1: From CBC News, The World This Hour, I'm Kaz Boivin. Seven people are in hospital after a vehicle crashed into a shopping mall in London, Ontario this morning. Police say the driver is one of those injured. Alessio Danini has the details.
2: We are continuing to confirm the full extent of injuries and to support notification to families.
3: London, Ontario Police Chief Ty Truong says two people are still in critical condition hours after a vehicle accelerated into a wall at the rear of Sherwood Forest Mall around 8 o'clock this morning.
2: This incident still remains under investigation. What I can tell you now is that I anticipate criminal charges being laid later today.
3: The scene Friday includes a heavy police presence and a massive hole in a brick wall that leads directly into a Good Life fitness studio. Adam Roberts is a spokesperson for Good Life.
4: We did have an accident in our group fitness studio earlier this morning. Unfortunately, there were some people injured due to a vehicle coming into the back wall.
3: Police say five people in all were seriously injured, and one of the critically injured people is the driver of the vehicle. Alessio Donini, CBC News, London, Ontario.
1: The federal government has tabled a bill to strengthen Canada's ban on imports made through slave labor. Ottawa says the legislation has been in the works for years, but it comes as the U.S. is threatening more tariffs on countries that fail to keep their supply chain free of forced labor. Tom Perry has more.
5: This will be a made-in-Canada solution to an international problem.
6: Rob Oliphant, Parliamentary Secretary to the Minister of Foreign Affairs, says this new bill will fill gaps in Canada's protection against goods made using forced labor. Under the legislation, Ottawa will draw up a list of products potentially made by forced labor and regions or countries where the practice is a possibility.
5: The CBSA officers will have that list, and when goods come into this country, the importer will be required to give evidence that these goods, while they may be on the list, are not made with forced labor.
6: This legislation comes as U.S. President Donald Trump is threatening new tariffs on Canada and other countries, ostensibly over their lax approach to forced labor. Oliphant says that did not force the government's hand, though he hopes this new bill will ease any doubts about just how seriously Canada takes this issue. Tom Perry, CBC News, Ottawa.
1: Prime Minister Mark Carney has met with French President Emmanuel Macron ahead of the G7 summit in France next week. He says Canada is continuing to strengthen ties with like-minded nations.
7: A lot of what we've been doing over the course of the last year has been deepening those relationships. So, for example, in critical minerals, there are 12 critical minerals and rare earths that are on France's top priority list. We can supply 10 of those.
1: Carney says Canada and France have struck a new security information agreement as well. It would allow for the exchange of classified information between those two countries. There are signs that the U.S. and Iran are indeed close to signing a memorandum of understanding, which is supposed to end the U.S.-Iran war. Iranian Foreign Minister Abbas Araghchi says the final terms of the deal can still be changed, but they include an end to the U.S. naval blockade and reopening the Strait of Hormuz. However, he insists Iran and Oman will retain control over that shipping corridor. And he says the Iranian nuclear program will be discussed at later stages. Pope Leo was in the Canary Islands sharing words of compassion for migrants and warnings of spiritual damnation for their traffickers.
8: Deténganse, conviértanse.
1: The Pope urged human traffickers to stop their deeds and repent or face hell. The Canary Islands, a Spanish autonomous community off northwest Africa, is a key gateway for migrants trying to reach Europe. In recent years, officials there have seen a rise in deaths in the waters surrounding the island chain as poorly made, overcrowded vessels have failed to complete their journeys. That is your World This Hour. For news anytime, visit our website, cbcnews.ca. For CBC News, I'm Kaz Boivin.
0: All right.
9: Are you a new landlord struggling to communicate effectively with your tenants? Or perhaps you're just looking to improve your communication skills? Well, you're in the right place. Effective communication starts with crafting the perfect email. First, introduce yourself briefly and express gratitude to your tenants for choosing your property. It's a small gesture, but it goes a long way in establishing a positive landlord-tenant relationship. Next, talk about your obligations and commitment to maintaining the property, ensuring it remains a comfortable and safe place to live. In the same vein, gently remind them of their own obligations as per the lease agreement. The issue of late payments or rent arrears can be a bit tricky. However, it's crucial to be clear about the consequences of such actions. This will set the tone for the kind of relationship you want to have with your tenants, one that's built on mutual respect and understanding. Then provide your tenants with your contact information. This includes your phone number and email address. They should know how to reach you in case of an emergency or if they have any questions or concerns. Remember, clarity and conciseness are key when drafting an email. Maintain a professional tone and steer clear of jargon or technical terms that your tenants might not understand. Lastly, familiarize yourself with all forms and their functions from the Residential Tenancies Branch. The RTB administers the Residential Tenancies Act in Ontario, providing information and services to landlords and tenants to help them understand their rights and responsibilities under the Act. To sum up, introducing yourself and setting boundaries via email is a crucial step when becoming a landlord. Be clear, concise, and provide your contact details. Understand all the forms and their functions from the RTB to ensure you're in compliance with the Residential Tenancies Act. If you found this video helpful, please hit the like button and share it with other landlords who might benefit from these tips. For more guidance on becoming an excellent landlord and attracting five-star tenants, visit Maria Rekret's website, realwealthrealestate.com, to schedule a free discovery session. Thank you for watching, and here's to cultivating a harmonious relationship with your tenants.

0: It's me, Gavin Crawford, host of CBC's Weekly Podcast. Because News, the show where I force my funniest friends to find the punchline in whatever fresh nightmare the news cycle just handed us. This week, comedians Colin Mochrie, Rebecca Kohler, and Miguel Rivas will be traveling to the moon, also to Vancouver and Toronto, because it's the World Cup. Then we'll dip down to Washington for a sweet, sweet cage match. And hopefully, we won't get bitten by ticks along the way. Does that make sense? It will. If you commiserate with us by following Because News on Spotify, Apple Podcasts, or anywhere you download podcasts for free.
1: From CBC News, The World This Hour, I'm Kaz Boivin. Beginning in Toronto, the first ever FIFA World Cup match held on Canadian soil just wrapped up, and Canada and Bosnia-Herzegovina ended the game tied, one goal apiece. Canada still has two more matches to go, set for Vancouver, before the team will find out whether it will qualify for the World Cup's next round. If it does, it would be the first time Canada's men's soccer team advanced that far in the tournament. SpaceX ended its first day of trading at $161.11 per share. That's almost 20% above the price set in initial public offering. Owner Elon Musk has become the world's first trillionaire. Peter Armstrong reports.
2: At the NASDAQ opening bell, Elon Musk and his team at his Starbase in Texas connected via satellite to launch the SpaceX IPO. The initial public offering is the first chance for most investors to get a piece of the company, now among the most valuable in the world. For Musk, today's IPO validates years of building what many thought was impossible.
3: I gave SpaceX less than a 10% chance of succeeding at all. In fact, I told people this. I said, look, we're probably going to fail, but, you know, we should give it a try.
2: Musk became a trillionaire in the process, and his investors made vast sums as well. Among them, the Ontario Teachers Pension Fund, which turned a $300 million investment back in 2019 into an estimated $11.5 billion today. Peter Armstrong, CBC News, Toronto.
1: Seven people are in hospital after a vehicle accelerated and crashed into a shopping mall in London, Ontario this morning. It knocked a hole through the wall of a Good Life fitness studio where a group class was in session. Police Chief Tai Trung says the driver is one of the seven injured.
4: At this time, two people remain in critical condition, including one person who was pinned beneath the vehicle and has since been extricated. We are continuing to confirm the full extent of injuries and to support notification to families.
1: It's still unclear if the crash was intentional. The investigation is ongoing. The federal government has tabled a bill to strengthen Canada's ban on goods made with forced labor. It makes importers responsible for proving their goods comply with the law. Rob Oliphant is the parliamentary secretary to the Foreign Affairs Minister. He says Ottawa will produce a list of goods and a list of countries linked to forced labor practices.
5: CBSA officers will have that list, and when goods come into this country, the importer will be required to give evidence that these goods are not made with forced labor.
1: Oliphant says the bill has been in the works for a while, but it was tabled shortly after the U.S. threatened to impose more tariffs on countries failing to tackle the forced labor issue. Newfoundland and Labrador's cod fishery continues to recover, and the latest numbers prove that. Just 2 years after a historic moratorium was lifted, the Department of Fisheries is taking a major step this season, boosting the total allowable catch by a whopping 21,000 tons. CBC's Leila Baudouin reports.
6: We can't see it, but deep below the water surface, things are going good for cod.
7: We've seen stronger and we have seen strength, growth in biomass.
6: Robert Fagan with the predators.
7: All of which is certainly feeding into this broader stock recovery.
6: Ottawa is increasing the total allowable catch from zero just 2 years ago to 59,000 tons, more than the weight of the Titanic.
8: Decades of a moratorium, and I can tell you, I remember the devastation.
6: Federal Minister of Fisheries Joanne Thompson says getting fishermen back in their boats and out at the cod is a sign those dark days are over.
8: We can see increases across all aspects of northern cod fishery.
6: Lila Baudouin, CBC News, St. John's.
1: That's your World This Hour. For CBC News, I'm Kaz Boivin. We'll
9: 1. Good evening, everyone. It's Maria Recruit here, All Things Real Estate, with my co-host, Jenalyn Gagatiga. Hi, Jen. Nice to have you on the show again. And also, my pleasure. I have my guest, Samantha Glass, and Dan Schofield. They're paralegals and partners at SFG Paralegals in Toronto, Ontario. Thank you so much for being my guest again, Samantha. And welcome, Dan. It's nice to meet you.
10: Nice to be on here.
11: Always happy, Maria.
9: And thank Dan, you. Thank you. And, you know, today we're going to be talking about the N11s and how to use them properly. So this is part of the evening program, Hack the Experts, and this is called Landlording 101. So can you get us started with the N11s, what it means exactly, and who should be serving it, how should it be served, how do the tenants get this N11? Like, can you give us a lowdown on this, please?
11: Sure.
9: Thanks.
11: Yeah, so an N11 is an agreement between the landlord and tenant to terminate a tenancy. I would say the best practices is if a landlord would like to avoid the board, they could approach the tenant with the N11 and try to resolve, and as part of the resolution, have an N11 signed for termination of the tenancy.
9: Okay.
11: It can be found in multiple situations. So I can tell you that many litigants will use it in conjunction with, let's say, an N12. They'll still do the N12 process, which is for purchaser or landlord's own use. Yeah. And then in that process, they will attempt to reach out to the tenant and try to negotiate a deal, cash for keys, or some people call it the get out of jail free card. But there are some pitfalls to it that we've seen in practice. And I'm not going to take the whole floor here. I'm going to let my partner discuss some of the
9: pitfalls. Of course.
11: But it's a good tool to have if used properly and if not pushed upon the tenant to sign.
9: Of course. So they can't push it upon the tenant to sign.
11: Can't force somebody to sign an N11. Can't sign an N11 when entering into a lease agreement. As part of the lease, you must sign it. It's not, you can't do that. And there are some that we've seen that have tried. It doesn't stand up. So that's one thing. If used properly, it can be a very valuable tool for both the landlord and the tenant.
9: Of course. Okay. Of course, that makes sense. Of course. But we try to make it a win-win situation, right, when it comes to serving any of these forms. Now, how should it be delivered then, Samantha?
11: Go ahead.
10: So because it's an agreement, it's not actually served.
9: Okay. It
10: should be an agreement between two parties where they're either sitting in the same room or they are, speaking, communicating in some way over email, over text message in order to get it signed. So it's not actually served upon anybody.
9: Okay.
10: Where people make mistake on an N11, and this is something that Samantha brought up, and we see this a lot. So I know that we're going to discuss N12s, N13s in another show.
9: Yes, we'll do that again.
10: As a landlord, you serve an N12. And you figure, hey, maybe I can get them to sign an N11, and then I don't have to pay them compensation, and then I can just re-rent or I can sell within a period of a year.
9: Okay.
10: Well, an N12 is one of those notices where once it's served, you can't put the genie back in the bottle.
9: Okay.
10: It doesn't matter what they serve afterwards. Mm-hmm. The origination of those notices was that the landlord intended to either move in or sell the property.
9: Mm-hmm. Okay.
10: So... They'll then get them to sign an N11 after it's all done, thinking, oh, now they've signed an N11, I can do whatever I want.
9: Mm-hmm.
10: That's not how it works,
9: okay.
10: Right? So if you want to sell the property or if you want to occupy, before you would send any other types of notices, you might want to have a conversation with your tenant and see if they'd be willing to entertain an N11 before you serve anything else.
9: Okay.
10: They agree before anything else is served. So if they agree to an N11 and you've never served an N12, then you can do whatever you want with the property once they've left because they've initiated that process. But you can't reverse that. You can't serve an N12 then get them to sign an N11. So it's important to understand that it's an agreement. Sam mentioned on the fact that they can't be coerced into it. And a lot of people misunderstand what the word coercion actually means in the context.
9: Explain to us. Please explain to us.
10: I just recently did a hearing where the landlords retained us because the tenant had requested a hearing on the N11 that they had signed. They contested it. And the reason that they contested it was the landlord had done illegal rent increases up to that point. And when they tried to do an illegal increase that the tenant couldn't afford, the tenant just said, look, I can't afford this. And the landlord said, well, sign this N11 and leave, and everything will be fine. Will the board reverse the N11? Right?
9: Oh, they could. They can do that.
10: They can, right? Because the reason that the tenant wanted to leave wasn't because they really agreed to leave. It was because the rent had become too expensive for them to stay.
9: Okay. Okay.
10: It was illegally increased all those many times. So it's important that if you're getting an 11 done, that you not use coercion, but that it not be for some reason like an illegal rent increase or it. You know, you can say to the tenant, hey, I want to do something to the house. I don't know what yet. Can I pay you to leave? And I'll sign an N11 and do a cash for keys deal. And if the tenant says, yeah, give me $5,000 and I'm out of here, give them $5,000and sign the N11. If they've accepted that compensation, no member is going to reverse it.
9: Okay, that's good to know. That's good to know. Okay, because I don't think many people even know that. But also, they can sign any. They can also agree without you having to pay them anything. Also, depends up to them, right? Is that correct?
11: Yeah. So if those things go well, like for Dan and Sam, if those things go well, then we don't have any issue on the N11. But what if things go out not the way that you wanted to? And want to serve the N11. There might be like different scenarios there. Like, let's say I want to serve an N11. I'm currently renting and I want to take possession of my own property. So from there is how do you go about with that to proceed with the timeline? So when I issue the N11, I express my intention that I would occupy the place. However, the tenant is very reluctant to leave.
10: Well, firstly, if you're going into an N11 process, why you want to end the tenancy doesn't actually matter because it's an agreement, right? So you might want to say to the tenant, hey, I don't know what I'm doing with the unit yet, but I'd really like to get this relationship to end. Mm-hmm. What can we do that will allow us to end this relationship? If you tell the tenant, there is such a thing called substantial compliance, which is becoming more and more used at the board and is actually getting heat from the adjudicators. So what substantial compliance means is that you had a conversation with the tenant or sent an email to the tenant that said, I need you to sign an N11 and leave because I, my son, my daughter, I want to sell, whatever, any of the substantial terms that would have been on the N12 form. And that was the reason that you told me. Them that you wanted them out. If they then sign an N11, it'd possibly be successful in a bad faith application because they could say, I had no intention of leaving, and the only reason I signed the N11 is because my landlord told me they were moving into the house, and that didn't actually happen.
9: Okay. So if they sign the N11 and the landlord moves back into the house, they don't have to be served an N12 or an N13?
10: No, because they agreed to the tenant.
9: They agreed upon it. Okay, so whatever you tell them, just follow through. Follow through whatever you're doing. Okay, all right.
11: And what is the timeline from the time that you filed for N11? Is there any, like, due date that you need to wait?
12: No. You can file them right away.
10: Yeah, so on an N11, you can make the termination date any day, right?
9: Oh, you can.
10: Because it's an agreement.
9: Oh, okay.
10: So what you would do, where the biggest mistake landlords make is they have an N11 signed or they have an N9. Not so much the N9, but definitely the N11. Or even on other notices like the N12, where they'll serve it, but they don't file it.
9: Oh, okay.
10: They're trying to save the $190 filing fee, just hoping that the tenant will leave on their own.
9: Sure. That makes sense, yeah.
10: Now, the tenant may very well leave on their own. But what happens if they don't?
11: Okay.
10: Right? So when you have an N11 or an N12 and it's been served or it's been signed, immediately you need to file it with 11 and 10 board. Right, especially with the way that things are right now with the board, excessive delays. Mm-hmm. So, I mean, theoretically, if your N-11 is for 30 days and the tenant doesn't leave and you file it 30 days from now and the board decides that they want to know more and schedules a hearing 5 months away, the tenant doesn't have to leave until the hearing. Mm-hmm. So you want to get, you want whatever notice you've got, you want to file it right away. And that goes for every single notice. Mm-hmm. You want to file it the day you can file it.
9: Okay. That makes sense. That makes sense. Yeah, rubber stamp it. And once you file it, do you get it sent back to you and it's sent to the tenant also? Like I do know in other cases that they do send information out to all parties concerned. Does that happen or doesn't happen within an 11?
10: With an 11, what happens is the duty member writes an order that says the parties have mutually agreed to the tenancy. Yeah. And they mail a copy to the tenant. They mail a copy to the landlord.
9: Yeah, that's what I mean. So then it's officially done.
10: That's right. And you can take that order to the sheriff if they don't leave.
9: Okay. So that makes sense, doesn't it, Jen? That makes a lot of sense, doesn't it? It makes the process a lot easier. So I think a lot of people who are getting in trouble, wouldn't you agree, Jen, with an 11 is because they haven't done it the proper way.
13: Yeah, exactly. So there's another situation here. So let's say you wanted to sell your property because like you cannot keep up with the mortgage anymore and you're having an issue with tenant as well. And you want to sell the property to alleviate your financial difficulty. Mm-hmm. So what are the procedures that you need to do? And in that procedure, what if there is like some difficulty encountered with the tenant? What should be done?
10: Well, under the circumstance, we're going back into an N-12. That's not something that you would probably use an N-11 for. Mm-hmm. So obviously there's certain conditions. You have to sell the property tenanted. You can't evict the tenant and then try and sell it. So you'd have to sell it with the tenants that are there. Mm-hmm. The person purchasing the unit has to do a declaration or an affidavit that says that they intend to occupy the unit once the transaction closes. Because if they don't intend to occupy the unit, you can't actually displace the tenant. Mm-hmm. I mean, that's more of an N-12 scenario, and I know that that's something we're going to talk about. I can get into it a little bit now, even though it's a little off topic.
13: Dan, just a second. For those people that we just came on board, what is N-12?
10: So an N-12 is a notice that you would serve a tenant stating that either the owner or a member of the owner's immediate family or a member of that purchaser's immediate family intends to occupy the rental unit. And you're terminating the tenancy as a result of that.
9: Okay. All right. Yeah. So that is officially done. They have to sign the paperwork accepting that? The N-12.
10: Well, for the N-12, the tenant doesn't sign anything. It's something that you serve and then you file it at the board.
9: Okay. So the same thing. N-11, N-12, and N-13 are all you have to file at the board, those three.
10: I think the N-1. I think the N-1, like the rent increase notices, I think are the only ones that
9: serve. Yeah.
11: But it's in the best interest of the landlord to file the N-11 ASAP.
9: Yes.
11: Because that's how they're going to get their order of eviction. If the tenant doesn't stand by that termination date, they will take that to the sheriff. So they need to file it right away.
9: Okay.
13: So does it have to be the landlord who would need to file the N-11? Can it be like if he's using like a property manager or a friend or a business partner? Who should be filing the N-11?
11: Landlord.
13: Or authorized to file the N-11?
10: Right. So for the N-11, I mean, a property manager could conceivably negotiate an agreement to end the tenancy. It's not an early termination notice, so there wouldn't necessarily be any prejudice to the tenant or to the landlord because they've agreed. As far as filing the information with the board and signing the notice, it should always be the landlord.
13: Okay.
10: Right? Property management companies are there to manage a property. And yes, property management companies do grant access to live in the rental unit, and the act can be, is somewhat ambiguous as to what that actually means when it comes to notices. Mm-hmm. But look, I see this argument all the time. Property managers argue they can. Paralegals and lawyers argue that they can't. The adjudicators sometimes say yes. The adjudicators sometimes say no. What it all boils down to is this. We're talking about real estate transactions, which with something that is worth a huge amount of money.
9: Yes.
10: Whether it be the mortgage on the property or the income from the rent or anything else, just be safe. Like, better to be safe than sorry. If you are the landlord, sign the notice, file it with the board, hire somebody to go represent you. Ultimately, it will save you, or could potentially save you, quite a bit. And we see this all the time, by the way, mm-hmm. where we'll have a landlord come into our office 6 months after they tried to evict the tenant. Meanwhile, they're not getting any rent. Meanwhile, there's all sorts of issues because a real estate agent or a property manager served a notice, and you had that one adjudicator that kicked it out for improper service. And now 6 months later, they're starting all over again, causing a amount of financial loss.
9: Yeah, that's a terrible burden for any landlord to carry. But also, like you know, I think that when we had the first show with you, Samantha and Jen, we were saying this is a business, so run it like a business and use the experts. And myself, I've been in real estate as an investor for 20 years now. And we weren't so worried about a lot of things happening 20 years ago, Samantha. It's now where we're having a lot of problems with delays and all of that. So even more so now, everyone should be using a paralegal with any of the forms, if either they want the advice. But I myself, I always had my paralegal do all the forms for me. I didn't want to be worried about that because I didn't want to make a mistake. They even delivered it for me. I paid them extra to deliver. So they knew exactly how to deliver. They knew exactly where to put it. And then they filed with the board. So I never had those problems happening. And I do feel, okay, I'm going to ask this question, Dan and Samantha. Do you feel that half the time what's coming to the board is done incorrectly and that's why things are taking so long to happen? Or is it really we have a problem with the LPP board?
11: So I'm not trying to plug another show, but we were on another show earlier this week called
9: That's
11: Is That
9: Fine.
11: Legal? With John Papadakis.
9: And
11: we talked about this. One of the things I mentioned is that there should be a vetting process at the board. When you come to file, the clerks at the board should look at the forms and say, yes, this is good, or no, this is not good, redo it. Right? Yeah. They do it in small court or some small court, but this should happen at the board to try to avoid delays. Because what we are seeing is that there are a lot of errors.
9: Yeah.
11: And they should have never made it that far.
9: Okay.
11: If we would have stopped those errors early on, then that could be a way to get a faster hearing or get through the hearing blocks faster and not have to adjourn to another day and utilize resources that don't need to be used.
9: Yeah.
11: Right?
10: Right now there's no doubt that the landlord and tenant board is going through some challenges. And I don't want to blame the government. I don't want to blame the board. I think it's a perfect storm. I think the processes themselves have just kind of collapsed in on themselves and they need to be revamped. And now that the ombudsman involved, I'm sure they will.
9: Yes.
10: But there is no denying that our firm is in landlord tenant board, I would say 15 to 18 times a month. Okay, almost every time.
9: Yes.
10: Everybody starts at 9:30 or everybody starts at 1:30, depending on the docket that you're on.
9: Okay.
10: So if it's an all-day docket, everybody starts at 9:30. Adjudicator usually comes in around 9:45 and does their intro. And the first 2 to 3 hours are dealing with either unopposed applications or applications that had fatal flaws and were being dismissed because of the fatal flaws.
9: Okay.
10: Then do we move on to the applications that actually have substance that the adjudicator needs to make a real decision on? So now that we've just recently lost a load of adjudicators, until new adjudicators are appointed or reappointments come out, it does cause delay because instead of having 8 hours of hearings, you're really only having 4 hours of hearings.
9: Mm-hmm.
10: So Sam's right. I mean, if there was a vetting process where they said, Mr. or Mrs. Landlord, this N4 is defective, so we're not actually going to accept it. You need to reserve it now.
9: Yeah. Okay.
10: and wait another

0: that your documents are true and correct, so that you don't need to, like, when you go to the court and they say you outright there that your document is wrong, right there and there. Because that's what happened to me, I think, several years ago, because I did file it for myself. And it was because of the unpaid utilities. And some front desk officer doesn't even know the jurisdiction of the coverage of the one that you're filing. So I filed for an N-5. So I told them that it's unpaid utility bills. And they mentioned to me, right there and there, oh, it's not covered by LTD. Then I immediately enjoyment of my rights that is affected here, and I do have like financial difficulty. And then she went inside to talk to the adjudicator, and then right there and there they accepted my application.
1: Oh wow! See, that was well done. That was well done. Yeah, I think that's what they should be doing, is actually having someone out there when they meet you at the front to look through and say, "Oh, you make this mistake. Don't waste your time." Right.
2: Yeah. So the interesting thing about that, and this is a day that we all long for to return. It used to be that if you filed an application in person, you could wait while the application was being processed and you could get a hearing date the moment the application was processed.
1: Wow.
2: Now they've changed it to a Dropbox process.
1: Yes.
2: Or you can file it at the window, but all they're really doing at the window is taking your credit card information or your debit card.
1: Payment.
2: Right? So I think now that that process has actually changed, I think I've seen more defective applications than I previously had. Because, like Jen was saying, you know, the person at the desk said, "I don't know if this will work," and they went and got clarification from somebody, and she was able to file the application. That's a big thing for people, and I think. Just like, look, if you go to Sears and go shopping, well, I guess Sears doesn't exist anymore, but if you go to, the people that are there aren't affected by what you're doing. I mean, you're affected by it, but the people there really aren't. And I think the problem when you get to the LTB is that the clerks and the assistants and the adjudicators, they're just there to do their job. And what's affecting you doesn't necessarily... align them,
1: yes,
2: right?
1: yes.
2: So when the process was changed, I think they did it to save manpower, but in reality what they did is actually wasted a lot of resources as well.
1: I can't believe how many months it takes to get things done anymore now. You know, it's beyond my understanding as a business person how people can even survive with their businesses.
0: Yeah, and if that not done correctly, it would take like maybe up to 8 months or so,
3: even more.
2: So
1: really? Oh my.
2: We had an application not long ago where the real estate agent had served an N-4 and represented the landlord who lives out of the country at the board. And the adjudicator kicked out the application because the landlord was, he decided that the real estate agent was providing legal services without a license. And that the application was therefore null and void. And then they came to us and we had to start all over again. And from start to finish, it took 11 months.
1: Oh, my.
2: And there was $29,000 in arrears. Now, not to plug ourselves, but had they hired us, it would have cost less than $1,000 and probably would have done in 4 or 5 months.
1: Okay, so still 4 or 5 months. It still takes a long time, right? Still takes 4 or 5 months, but it's a quarter, not even a quarter of the cost. Yeah, right. I can see that, of course. That's why I tell people when they ask me, can you tell me what to do? I said, you know what? It's too complicated for me. I don't want to get involved. That's not my specialty. Please go to paralegal. And then, you know, on my Facebook pages, like on Canadian Real Estate Investors Association or my Ontario Landlords Association page, that's what I say. And I hyperlink your name, Samantha. And I hyperlinked Daniel English, Abita DeLisi, you know, so you can answer them. That's who they should be talking to, not to me.
2: Look, it's an old anecdote, and I'll let you go after this, but before my dad would let me get a driver's license, he made sure I knew how to do two things. One was driving a school, and two, do an oil change. Now,
1: Yeah.
2: Why am I telling you that story? I'm capable of doing my own oil change.

0: Yes.
1: It takes me 4 or 5 hours in my driveway to do what I'm capable of doing. Is it worth the $45 for me to get it done in 20 minutes by a professional?
0: It
1: even
0: is.
1: Though I know how to do it? I would say it is.
0: Yes, but it is.
1: Same idea for us,
0: yeah.
1: Right? I mean, yeah, you can do it. I'm sure you know how. It's doing an N4 is not rocket science. But is it really worth, you know, the aggravation if you've done it wrong or the time and the effort? Not to mention an L1, L9 are one of the few applications where we can actually represent without the landlord needing to be present.
0: Yeah. Dan, that's my thought exactly. When I started using a paralegal, I gave her all my cases and she took care of it. So I slept at night. I knew it was going to be done correctly. She asked me for my paperwork, asked all the information, and she knew how to present the case. So that's the way. That's why I believe in it, because that's what I did. I started from day one using a paralegal so I wouldn't have to have all my heartbreak as it is. It's tough enough running the business. Never mind that we have to learn the law now. I don't want to learn the law. You know, that's why you have a bookkeeper, an accountant, a paralegal, a lawyer, a mortgage broker, you know? Yeah. So, I mean, like, if you're going into this business, then you better understand that start to spend your money, but become very serious about it too.
2: Yeah.
0: So, yeah.
2: And for me, it's a good thing that I don't have to use one. Yeah. I've been very, because I did it during my early years of, like, you know, owning a property, I was learning. It's a good thing that I have a good paralegal advisor who taught me all the way N4, N5, L1, L2, and even up to the sheriff.
0: Yes.
2: And then right there, and then she said to me, your advice is, like, you know, screen your tenants.
0: Those are the basic first thing, right?
2: Yeah,
0: screen your tenants. They don't get through the door. That's how I've stopped all the problems, is screening them properly and being even overly diligent. Even some of the tenants that get into my home say, oh my God, I never realized this, what I had to go through. I said, well, you know what? We need to do this. This is to protect you and protect us. And I said, once you get in there, everything's going to run very smoothly, right? But up until then, they have to do what I need them to do. Otherwise, they're not getting into my properties. It's too difficult to check them out.
2: And I appreciate the one that Samantha is doing. Like, she's a member of the Ontario Landlord Watch and Ontario Landlord Haven. And if there's some, like, simple information that some people are having difficulty with regards to tenants, she really responded back. And at the same time, very information, short but brief, but very informative. So I thank you for that, for representing at the same time, like, helping out in a little way for those people that who needs the light.
0: I agree. Yeah, very much so. Yes. So we're about ready to wrap up. So do you want to show us your lovely top there, Samantha?
2: Oh, yeah.
0: Show us the little, put the little thing on your hair too, okay?
2: Yeah.
0: Show them what you have. Look at, she has a barrette. Look at, okay, that's it.
3: Where is it?
2: Oh, long hair.
0: I love the little, it says boss, BOSS.
2: Oh, okay. There you go.
0: And show us your shirt. What does your shirt say? Okay.
3: Paralegal services.
0: There you go. I love it. I love it. Well, thank you so much for being with us. Can do you want to leave some information about your group and how they get in touch with you, phone numbers and all of that, please? Go ahead, Samantha and Dan.
3: I'll mention two things, because you guys mentioned some of the groups. I'm going to mention also the Landlord Self-Help Center.
0: Okay.
3: It's a very good resource. They have, if you are a member of the Landlord Self-Help Center, they do provide you templates, such as the addendum to the standard form lease, as well as a guarantor agreement. Very important.
0: Mm-hmm.
3: And then to plug myself, we are sfg.legal. Just type in sfg.legal, and you should be able to find us. And we do post articles with quizzes to see if you can answer those quizzes. And the articles are very, very good, like very detailed.
0: They are.
3: There's some free information online to help you. If you ever have a question, please don't hesitate to reach out to us. And want to add anything?
0: Thank you, Dan. So nice meeting you, Dan. I mean, Samantha talked very highly of you, but it's the first time I've seen you. And now you're half over. I can't see you. Pull him over. Hi, Dan.
2: Welcome aboard.
0: Welcome aboard, Dan. Well, thank you so much. I know you're running to another meeting right now, both of you. So I want to thank you for being here this evening. And we'll get in touch with you another time. So thank you, Samantha, Glass.
3: If anybody's in York region, they can check out our free seminars at the library. We have one tonight. I mean, there are future events as well where we talk about various legal issues in person. So thank you so much for having us on the show. We appreciate
0: I love your quizzes because those come on the Canadian Real Estate Investors Association and on the Ontario Landlords Association. And I think people should take the time to answer them and to read them through because those are case studies. And I love that. Thank you so much. Bye, everyone. Thank you, Jen. Thank you for joining us, Jen. Thank you, Dan, Sam, and myself, All Things Real Estate with Maria Recruit. And we look forward to having you come and join us next Thursday at 6 o'clock, 4680q.ca. I have my show at 7:30 this evening. I'm going to be running from my home studio to my radio station studio, and we're going to be replaying this whole thing. So if you miss us today, join us 4680q.ca. Thanks, everyone. Good night. Bye.
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you do what they told you. Now you do what they told you. Now you do what they told you. Now you do what they told you.

what they told you. And now you do what they told you. And now you do what they told you. And now you do what they told you.

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4: From CBC News, The World This Hour, I'm Kaz Bovan. The first ever FIFA World Cup soccer match held in Canada ended in a draw. Canada and Bosnia-Herzegovina finished with a 1-1 tie. Kyle Lahren scored the Canadian team's only goal in the match. And while it wasn't a win, this does mark the first time Canada has scored at least 1 point in the opening round of a World Cup. Canada will next face Qatar in Vancouver on June 18th. The federal government has tabled a bill to strengthen Canada's ban on imports made through slave labor. Ottawa says it's been in the works for years, but it comes as the U.S. is threatening tariffs on countries failing to keep their supply chains clean. Tom Perry has more.
5: This will be a made-in-Canada solution to an international problem.
6: Rob Oliphant, Parliamentary Secretary to the Minister of Foreign Affairs, says this new bill will fill gaps in Canada's protection against goods made using forced labour. Under the legislation, Ottawa will draw up a list of products potentially made by forced labour and regions or countries where the practice is a possibility.
5: The CBSA officers will have that list, and when goods come into this country, the importer will be required to give evidence that these goods, while they may be on the list, are not made with forced labor.
6: This legislation comes as U.S. President Donald Trump is threatening new tariffs on Canada and other countries, ostensibly over their lax approach to forced labor. Oliphant says that did not force the government's hand, though he hopes this new bill will ease any doubts about just how seriously Canada takes this issue. Tom Perry, CBC News, Ottawa.
4: Prime Minister Mark Carney has met with French President Emmanuel Macron ahead of the G7 summit in France next week. He says Canada is continuing to strengthen ties with like-minded nations.
7: A lot of what we've been doing over the course of the last year has been deepening those relationships. So, for example, in critical minerals, there are 12 critical minerals and rare earths that are on France's top priority list. We can supply 10 of those.
4: Carney adds that Canada and France also struck a new security information agreement allowing for the exchange of classified information. There are signs the U.S. and Iran are close to signing a memorandum of understanding, which is supposed to end their war. It'll be changed, but they included the end of a U.S. naval blockade of Iran and the reopening of the Strait of Hormuz. However, he insists that Iran and Oman will retain control over the shipping corridor, and he says the Iranian nuclear program will be discussed at later stages. Here at home, 7 people are in hospital after a vehicle crashed into a shopping mall in London, Ontario this morning. Alessio Donini has the details.
8: We are continuing to confirm the full extent of injuries and to support notification to families.
9: London, Ontario Police Chief Ty Truong says 2 people are still in critical condition hours after a vehicle accelerated into a wall at the rear of Sherwood Forest Mall around 8 o'clock this morning.
8: This incident still remains under investigation. What I can tell you now is that I anticipate criminal charges being laid later today.
9: The scene Friday includes a heavy police presence and a massive hole in a brick wall that leads directly into a Good Life fitness studio. Adam Roberts is a spokesperson for Good Life.
10: We did have an accident in our group fitness studio earlier this morning. Unfortunately, there were some people injured due to a vehicle coming into the back wall.
9: Police say 5 people in all were seriously injured, and one of the critically injured people is the driver of the vehicle. Alessio Donini, CBC News, London, Ontario.
4: SpaceX ended its first day of public trading at $161.11 a share, nearly 20% above its opening price. That places the company's market value at over $2 trillion, which makes its owner, Elon Musk, the first ever trillionaire. Musk claims he took SpaceX public to raise funds for satellites, space-based data centers, and a colony on Mars. That's your World This Hour. For CBC News, I'm Kaz Boivin.
0: Okay, everyone, here we go. Again, we're going to be talking about the tips and the bits about landlord issues around COVID-19 as talked to lawyers and paralegals by legal mentor Scott McEachran. And, you know, we're really in a time with the COVID-19, like we really don't know what's going to happen in the future with a landlord and tenant board, what your rights are. Even paralegals and lawyers don't know what's going to happen because we don't have a crystal ball. But, you know, we're going to discuss some of the issues, some of the things that make sense for ourselves of how we should be doing while this COVID-19 or coronavirus is still continuing to shut down some of our properties. We're not able to evict people. You're serving your N4s and all that goes with the paperwork. How much is valid? How much isn't? But, you know, I wanted to have Scott on my show. Scott, I really thank you very much for coming on All Things Real Estate with Maria Recruit. You and I have been discussing many things on Facebook. That's how I found you. So I know that you write many articles and you're very much, you've been in the business for a long time. Can you give us a little bit of a crystal ball of what you think is going to happen?
11: Well, I wish I could give you the crystal ball, and that really what we all think is going to happen certainly varies. Every lawyer and paralegal you talk to has a slightly different opinion. We all do believe, though, that it's going to come down to common sense, because so much of this doesn't have precedent. This is an unprecedented event. There's not precedent case law that can guide us, no matter how deep we go into the legal research. That's basically the approach that we're taking. The crystal ball is just going to be what makes sense, what seems to be the best way of handling the situation in all fairness to both sides. And looking at it from an equitable point of view to see, you know, which way this should really lean. And I think that's going to be a challenge for the landlord-tenant board and any of the courts to deal with, is how are they going to look at this in a fair compromise for both sides?
0: Yeah, it's difficult because myself, I won't even allow people to move into some of my properties now because the people living there are feeling at risk. We don't know who's coming in. They could be very ill. So basically, some of my homes, I have people and they don't want other people moving in. So I haven't been able to do that. My own properties in the Niagara region, I can't even rent out because the town of Niagara Lake has said, no, you can't be renting short term. So that took care of some properties that I have. And my long term rentals, I'm very, very careful who I let in because of the way the landlord tenant board is treating the landlords, quite frankly. If I get someone turns out to be a bad tenant for whatever reason, I can't even evict them now at this time. Mm-hmm. So, you know, I'm sure you're getting a lot of landlords, but also paralegals and also lawyers touching base with you. So can you give us some guidelines, a little bit of guidelines as a landlord and also as a paralegal? Because I won't be filling out any of that paperwork. I've never have. I've always used a paralegal. So for me to know what questions I can ask. Ask my paralegal or lawyer.
11: Yeah. So rent deferrals, could we chat about that first?
0: Yes,
11: we did.
0: Yes.
11: So rent deferrals, when the lawyers and the paralegals are asking me, you know, how should we address this? And there are different opinions. But I'm still coaching them to issue your N4, follow it up with the L1, do the filing with the landlord tenant board, get yourself at the front of the line or as much of the front of the line as you're going to be able to be. As we know, the lineup was quite long already, even before COVID came along, but at least get yourself into the queue. The last thing you want to do is wait this thing out, issue N4s, you know, 2 or 3 months after the payment's been late, file the L1 and find out that you're going to be a year behind getting your hearing at the landlord-tenant board. Interestingly, though, there are the lawyers and paralegals out there that believe the N4 is a moot point. When the order was issued by the Chief Justice that was staying all limitation periods, all deadlines, all steps in a proceeding, there's some that are of the view that an N4 is a step within a proceeding. So if that N4 is stayed, or the deadlines within the N4, your filing date with the L1 becomes, is how are people going to make that decision? And unfortunately, my background includes risk management, so I always look at things from the better be cautious point of view. And I'm recommending that the lawyers and the paralegals provide the advice to the landlords that yes, you should still issue your N4s, file your L1, get yourself in line. And the worst that's going to happen is, unfortunately, that the landlord-tenant board is going to decide, no, these N4s were moot. And now you got to go and refile again. Your $170 filing fee becomes a waste. But is that better than standing in line in a very, very long line if you don't do it? And that's the belief that I'm moving forward with.
0: And I feel, and I have, because on my show, All Things Real Estate with Marie Recruit, I'm telling landlords, this is a very dangerous time that, you know, you can't even make money with your own properties. You can't even evict people. And I'm saying not just because of the COVID-19. It was happening before. I've been producing shows for 3 years now talking about the same thing. And it's not as if we haven't gone to the housing minister, because I belong to a group of people, presidents all over Ontario, landlord presidents of the landlord associations. We've gone to the minister. We've told them what's going to happen. They still don't do anything. I mean, like, they don't want to listen to us. So myself, I would suggest to anyone who's thinking of going into real estate, be very careful what model you're using for real estate. I mean, do you really want to have tenants that you can they can destroy your property and no one's going to pay you for the destruction? You take them to court, go and try and collect. Like, I mean, it really is. I feel the law is against me as a landlord and a homeowner. And the other thing, too, you and I were talking about, Scott, this is a business. I'm going to bother. You know, the woman I use is a fantastic paralegal in the Niagara region. She did everything for me. I won every single case, because she knew what she was doing. I wasn't going to waste my time trying to learn, right? I spent the money. I was able to sleep at night, you know, and she asked for the paperwork that I needed, and she I gave it to her. That's the way we should be looking at this. This is a business. We have to use business professionals.
11: It is. And when we were talking just before going live here, you had mentioned that it's unfortunate that there are some that treat it as a hobby. Yes. And you're absolutely right. This is not a hobby. When you need to react to a situation that's unfortunate and need to go to the landlord-tenant board, there are many great paralegals out there. Of course, do your screening as you would with any supplier of any service, and make sure you're comfortable with somebody, you feel that they're knowledgeable, educated, and well qualified to represent you well. And even the upfront preparations, which has to be done by a lawyer, the preparation of what your lease contract's going to include. And of course, it's the standard lease that you must use, but you do have some freedom with the addendums that you can attach with it and some of the other terms, and even your own risk management practices, whether you're going to be requiring a guarantor on behalf of certain tenants, and even being careful of that to make sure that you're not just on the toes of any human rights concerns.
0: I know.
11: Making sure that your guarantors, who you're asking a guarantor from, is a legitimate reason that is not forbidden in that respect. But I think that's part of the challenge, is that there are those that get into this are a little too eagerly, and that sit down with a lawyer, review what needs to be in there, and then When you do have a problem and you do need to react, either a lawyer or a paralegal at that point can help. And that's sort of part of the thing that is a bit misunderstood with a lot of landlords, I think, too, as well. And the lawyers and the paralegals I talk to are doing a good job of trying to educate mm-hmm. that paralegals work in a reactive way.
0: Yes.
11: The scope of practice for paralegals is limited to providing services when there's an actual or threatened legal proceeding. And of course, this would be a legal proceeding either within small claims court or the landlord tenant board. And whereas lawyers are allowed to be proactive, so they can actually work with the landlord up front to figure out what sort of practices should be in place, screening practices, as I say, whether they're going to ask for guarantors, what terms should be in the lease, depending on the particular arrangement that they're getting into.
0: I never thought about that. The difference between the two, I didn't realize I thought they were the same.
11: No, and that, again, the way that I like to sum it up is simply that the lawyers can provide both a proactive and reactive service. Paralegals are limited to just a reactive service. There actually has to be an actual or threatened legal proceeding for a paralegal to get involved.
0: Mm-hmm. Fantastic. Good to know. See, I'm learning something new every day. So as far as people being able to go into properties to show either because of selling or because people want to move in and that person is leaving, what would you advise the paralegal to tell their clients of what to do?
11: Well, and that's a great challenge for them right now. Not only what the paralegals and lawyers should be telling their clients, but home inspectors, or the real estate agents, anybody that's involved in the business of helping to support a sales transaction. So if you have a seller, a landlord that's looking to sell a property, or let's actually look at the worst case scenario right now. This is something that the lawyers and paralegals that I work with are telling me. Is that they're finding the challenge where there was already an inked deal.
0: So I know.
11: The agreement of purchase and sale was already signed. COVID hits, there's the eviction moratorium. Mm. And even where there was an N-12 issued because the purchaser wanted to take possession and have vacant possession of the home for his own own use, now you have a tenant that won't leave.
0: Mm-hmm.
11: So the challenge there is, and in fact, it's already been addressed in the courts. There was an urgent motion brought, and that the courts are still hearing urgent motions. Okay. But there was an urgent hearing brought seeking to have the moratorium lifted in a situation where there was an actual sale and the buyer was expecting vacant possession. And the judge reviewed the situation and said, no, not in the current state with the COVID and the pandemic. The whole point is that the evictions, the only ones that they will enforce at this point, are going to be where there's illegal conduct going on or there's some sort of very serious risk to health and safety. Mm-hmm. The financial consequences to a landlord that's trying to sell a property, that's not going to be something that they're going to lift the moratorium for. So the landlord's going to run into a problem. Either the buyer extends the closing date or works out something where they're going to delay the eviction. The buyer will take the property without it being vacant. Mm-hmm. But somehow or other, it's got to be dealt with between the parties. The courts aren't going to get involved in evicting anybody right now other than those extremely special circumstances.
0: What I see happening is at the end of this COVID, there's going to be a lot of legal action happening, a lot of people going to court and suing each other. That's what I see happening. I see that happening between landlord and tenant. I see that happening between tenant and landlord. I see that between buyers and sellers. It's ridiculous. Ridiculous what's going on right now. It's the stop. They're stopping business completely at every level because I really don't understand why there shouldn't be hearings online on the phone or just like you and I are doing right now. Why can't they be using more modern technology than they are right now?
11: Well, and they are for some things, but again, they're going to look at it going, is this something where even if you can conduct the hearing, the result of the hearing, is it going to be something that they're going to address? In the decision I was mentioning a minute ago where the judge was looking at a home that had been sold and it was tenanted, and that the judge was looking at it, we're not going to kick a tenant out. into wherever. We don't know where he's going to go during this, during a pandemic. And that the person, I guess the lesser of the two evils was to allow him to stay in the house despite what it was going to cost the landlord. And you bring up a good point too, is that this isn't just affecting landlords and tenants. I'm hearing from the lawyers and the paralegals that I coach that, you know, they're hearing various legal concerns coming out of the woodwork in all kinds of different industries and so forth. Everybody from, you know, all, you know, how many people had a May or June wedding planned?
0: Yes.
11: Now don't know whether they can go forward.
0: Yes.
11: They're hearing a lot from people who would have prepaid for certain services. If mm-hmm. you have a boat parked down at Queen's Quay, you're paying thousands of dollars to have docking down there. And right now your boat's not in the water. Or if it is in the water, you're not allowed out in the docks. So if you're delayed by a few months, you'll be getting a credit for that.
0: Sure. Absolutely.
11: One of the most significant ones that I'm hearing with the lawyers and paralegals that deal with the landlords and tenants is a concern about, aside from evictions, of course, but is a concern about contractors. And then, so spring cleanups would be going on right now, lawn care, aeration, how many projects, the renovation projects, whether it was an interior or an exterior landscaping project, were planned to start in the spring. They would have had a start date. Mm-hmm. Those projects have now been delayed. And how's that going to get dealt with? We talk about the delays at the landlord-tenant board, but now you're going to have contractors that are put behind schedule and they're going to be scrambling to catch up. Mm-hmm. Are their employees even going to be willing to come to work? As soon as the government lifts the, we'll call it lifts the blanket on the work that they do and allow those businesses to operate, it doesn't mean that those businesses will actually have the capacity to operate. Under the Occupational Health and Safety Act, an employee can say, you know what, I'm uncomfortable in the work environment.
0: Mm-hmm. Yeah.
11: I don't want to come to work. And they can't be forced to come to work. In fact, if there's any sort of reprisals taken against them, that can give them an action with the Ministry of Labor. So you're going to have contractors that just because they're very shortly going to be allowed to work doesn't mean that they're actually going to be able to perform either by catching up or have the staffing able to do it.
0: Yeah, or if they don't want to, right? I mean, this is unprecedented. I mean, this has never happened. I've never seen this in my life happening. And the government, in the meantime, I feel very sorry. I mean, the ministers and the prime minister and people struggling to figure out what the best thing is. I mean, people in the meantime are dying. People are still dying, you know, every single day. I mean, it's beyond my understanding, as it is for everyone, right? This is kind of new, brand new for all of us. I just kind of look at this and think, you know, better be careful what kind of business you're going into. I mean, if you're going to spend $500,000 on a property, make sure you understand all the laws, the Landlord Tenant Board, the Residential Tenancy Act, get a good paralegal, have your dream team together, you know. So I have a question that's really that was posed on my Facebook page. I have the Canadian Real Estate Investors Association, as you know, and the Ontario Landlords Association, mm-hmm. and among others that I have. But one of the biggest questions was, you know, I want to show a property to new people moving in or wanting to move in, but the person living there is uncomfortable. So they would reach out to their paralegal. What would the paralegal say to them, or what should they be saying to them?
11: So what I'm advising the paralegals to provide as advice to the lawyers is that, yes, certainly, you know, when there's a showing in normal situations, Section 27 of the Residential Tenancies Act gives the landlord or the landlord's agent the right to come in and perform a showing. However, right now, what we're expecting is that anybody such as the landlord or the agent that is demanding or pushing for that, could that be deemed as a form of harassment contrary the Residential Tenancies Act? What is going to be priority? And with everything going on where the government has been willing, and not sure under the health crisis, but willing to basically close down the entire economy, we feel that the landlord tenant board and the courts are going to look at it in the same way. Yeah. In that if the government will shut down the entire province, then you as a landlord had better be willing to shut down your sales process.
0: Yes.
11: As harsh and as difficult as that may be for some, that's the way that we're looking at it. Again, with the common sense approach, because there's no precedent for this. We don't have case law. There's nothing we can research to say this is what a judge said the last time there was this situation, because there hasn't been this situation before. So again, it just comes back to common sense. What seems to make more sense when we're balancing out two competing rights, the mm-hmm. right for the landlord to inspect and show, and the right of the tenant to be safe and clear of harassment, including harassment or interference in their living arrangement, their reasonable enjoyment.
0: Yeah, I know. In one case, I have one house where we have some units empty, and the people living there said, no, it's very risky. We don't, you know, if you don't mind. I said, okay, of course.

0: closes, another one opens up. So maybe looking at your business model a little bit differently. Certainly what I'm doing right now, I'm taking videos of all my homes, and I can send that out to people. So they don't have to come to my home if they don't want to. They only come if I pre-qualified them and I've had a number of discussions with them, then I'll go ahead and they can come. But I'm not going to have 5, 10, 15 people come, just browse through for 5 minutes. I never did that before, and I certainly will not be doing that in the future. So that's the way to handle that problem, is more using the videos.
1: Yeah, the virtual tours. Now, you do bring up an interesting point, though, because there are a number of lawyers and paralegals that... engaged in dialogue, asking the question about, and it doesn't want to have somebody in there. Can we do a virtual tour and get the video or get some photographs or images out on the internet? That raises another interesting challenge, because of course the tenant also controls the authorization for having that produced. Mm-hmm. If the tenant's personal belongings are in the unit, or even the layout of the unit, that can all be deemed as the private information of the tenant. Mm-hmm. So without getting the tenant's authority to publish that information, put it available online, or even just distribute it one-on-one to interested prospective buyers or prospective tenants, if you're looking to replace somebody into a unit, you need to get the authority of the existing tenant. Now, is that authority can be provided in two ways. Was that authority written into the original lease? Was that authority provided by consent in a subsequent request if it wasn't in the original lease? But it might actually be prudent to do it in a subsequent request anyway, because if the original lease is 10 or 15 years old, trying to step in the middle of a pandemic and then rely on a lease that's 10 to 15 years old might be deemed somewhat stale, as well as based on different conditions, maybe something that the landlord and tenant board and court look at kind of harshly. If a tenant was to say, hey, I signed that 10 to 15 years ago, it doesn't mean I was really authorizing you to come in and then publish what my unit looks like on the internet in this day and age.
0: Yes. Yeah. See, it's all these things we have to be so careful about if we're going to get into this business.
1: Well, and that again, you know, is, as you suggest, why somebody should be treating it as a business, reaching out to professionals that can give them the answers. There's many wonderful lawyers and paralegals out there that are very knowledgeable on this stuff. They're not hard to find, and reach out to them. And of course, take that information and it's going to be qualified information. You and I, of course, we have some dialogues in different groups on Facebook. And I think that's a wonderful way for people to strike up, a topic and explore it somewhat. But relying on, putting complete reliance on other fellow lay people, to disrespect anybody in there. But, I see some questions that are posted in these groups, where it's a very serious situation and they're asking other people for an opinion on it.
0: I know. And they're all the same. I know. I mean, that's why I've always had mentors or coaches, or always have gone to professionals to ask questions about my business. And I've had a number of businesses, and I'm building other business models also. I mean, I go to the people who have done it before me. I don't have to relearn everything. I'm certainly not going to go to someone else who has not had success with their business. I mean, but people don't even think about it that way. I don't know, Scott. The people like to whine about it, because even if you give them advice, they're not going to take it. It just doesn't fit with what their idea of, what the solution is.
1: That's the scariest part that I see too, as well, is they'll be reaching out to somebody that's not a paralegal or a lawyer in these groups. Yeah. They get 15 different answers, and they're basically picking the one that they want to be the answer.
0: Exactly.
1: It might not be the real legal answer, but they like it the best, so they choose it.
0: Yeah, it fits in with what they think they want to hear somebody say to them, right? I mean, that's because I do both long and short-term rentals, and so I'm on the forums for long and short-term rentals, and when I see some of the people saying what they should be doing is short-term rentals, I just, my head just turns, right? I just think, oh my God, where are you from, you know? And the statements they make and the advice they give, and it's all kinds of fun.

0: stories going around. That's what the way I see it, you know. But hey, at least they, I think what they feel, Scott, now is they feel that they're being heard. Could be wrong advice, complete wrong advice, but I'm going to take this a next step is when people ask me what they should be doing, I say, please get in touch with the paralegal. Okay. And what I like is paralegals that are on my forums actually will give advice, some, you know, will touch base with the people and can give them whatever advice they need. But when they're asking me, I said, you know what? I'm not the specialist in here. When I need something, I don't go to another fellow investor unless they know more than I do. I go to paralegal and ask them. You know, that's what more people have to do is go to the specialists to ask for advice.
1: Just, I certainly can appreciate that some are looking for, I guess, an empathetic ear that understands what they're going through. And if it's a serious enough question, if it's a serious enough problem, then talk to somebody who is educated and informed and understands the seriousness of these issues. And it's not just going to be giving you the answer that you want to hear or the answer that they believe to be true based on urban myth. You're absolutely right, though. The lawyers and the paralegals that are out there, they should be relied on. Many of them are interacting and providing a lot of free information in these forums. And there's much benefit that can be taken from that, including striking up relationships with them. Get to know them, and when you have a friendly rapport with them, they'll slide you a few more tips and bits, as this discussion is being labeled as, but they'll slide you a lot of those without sticking a bill on you.
0: Yeah, that's right. Of course, you know, and they're doing it out of the goodness of their heart. I mean, they don't have to do that at all. But and then, you know, like you say, you strike up a relationship. Like with my paralegal, I only go to her. I struck up a relationship maybe 10 years ago. I don't know if she's retired now or not, but her assistant will probably take over the business, and I feel very good in getting in touch with her because she was just as good as my paralegal, right? She was learning as she was going along. So yeah, striking a relationship, just like everything, you have your inner circle. Of people that you rely on, your lawyer, your paralegal, your mortgage broker, your banker, your the per my service person, you know, my handy person, handyman. Oh, this is part of my inner circle that I use for my business. So just to close off right now, Scott, any type of advice you can give to everyone or anyone who's listening right now?
1: Well, with what you were just saying, having these relationships, and do it ahead of time. A lawyer and a paralegal, and establish that relationship before you need that relationship. Especially with the paralegal and dealing with the landlord-tenant board, a lot of those situations are going to be, as we say, reactive, and those situations are going to be something that probably needs to be dealt with in a hurry. You want to be able to pick up the phone, hit 1-800 speed dial your paralegal, and be connected to somebody that you have a rapport with. You understand what the relationship's going to be about, the fees. So all of that preliminary stuff is going to be out of the way. You can just pick up the phone and say, hi Joe, or hi Zoe, whoever it happens to be. Here's my problem today. We know what our relationship is based on. Let's just get to the problem without having to spend the first hour dealing with all the nitty-gritty.
0: Yeah, I agree. Yeah, build a relationship. And it's pretty easy on social media. I mean, that's where I met you. I mean, that's where I'm meeting everyone who's coming on my shows. A lot of them I know personally, but most of them are new people that I've met through social media. I've interacted maybe a year ago or whatever else, and I'm ongoing. Yeah, I mean, this is how you build your friendships and business alliances too. Fantastic. So how can people get in touch with you then?
1: Lawyers and paralegals that are looking to get in touch with me can contact me at CPD, as in Continuing Professional Development, the number 4, the letter U, so that's CPD for you at outlook.com, or they can call me directly 905-926-1526, and that's for legal coaching for lawyers and paralegals who handle issues on behalf of landlords.
0: Thank you very much. And this is Scott, legal mentor for all paralegals and lawyers. And he's been doing this a number of years now. A great blogger, too. I love what you write, Scott. So, Scott McKechnie, legal coach, is a Durham College alumni, a 2012 graduate of the two-year paralegal diploma program. Scott excelled as a student, garnering the Durham Region Chairman's Scholarship Award and earning the highest ranking graduate recognition. Congratulations, Scott. Scott is often found sharing knowledge via social media, that's where I found you, blogs, and as a guest speaker at many meetings and seminar conferences, as well as community colleges. Scott currently provides training and consulting services for lawyers and paralegals. And it's been my pleasure to have you on my show, Scott. Keep up the good work and we'll have you back again. But listen, enjoy your time. I know you're up north somewhere, but we won't go into details, so none of anyone's business, but it looks lovely. You have all that wood in the background. So I can just imagine how beautiful it must be outside.
1: Thank you very much.
0: Take care, Scott. All the best. Bye-bye now. This is Maria Recruit, All Things Real Estate, and we'll see you at another time, everyone. Bye-bye.

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3: From CBC News, The World This Hour, I'm Kaz Boivin. A historic day for Canada soccer. The first ever FIFA World Cup match on Canadian soil also brought the national men's soccer team its first ever World Cup point. Canada and Bosnia-Herzegovina finished with a draw, tied 1-1. Philip Leshanok has reaction.